0: 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Stay tuned. It's time for the Daily Scripture Reading. Today we read the book of 1 Thessalonians, chapters 1 through 5. That's the book of 1 Thessalonians, chapters 1 through 5.
1: The first epistle of Paul the Apostle to the Thessalonians, chapter 1. Paul and Silvanus and Timotheus, unto the church of the Thessalonians, which is in God the Father and in the Lord Jesus Christ. Grace be unto you, and peace from God our Father and the Lord Jesus Christ. We give thanks to God always for you all, making mention of you in our prayers, remembering without ceasing your work of faith and labor of love and patience of hope in our Lord Jesus Christ in the sight of God and our Father, knowing, brethren, beloved, your election of God. For our gospel came not unto you in word only, but also in power, and in the Holy Ghost, and in much assurance, as ye know what manner of men we were among you for your sake. And ye became followers of us and of the Lord, having received the word in much affliction, with joy of the Holy Ghost, so that ye were ensamples to all that believe in Macedonia and Achaia. For from you sounded out the word of the Lord, not only in Macedonia and Achaia, but also in every place your faith to Godward is spread abroad, so that we need not to speak anything. For they themselves show us what manner of entering in we had unto you, and how ye turned to God from idols to serve the living and true God, and to wait for his Son from heaven, whom he raised from the dead, even Jesus, which delivered us from the wrath to come. Chapter 2. For yourselves, brethren, know our entrance in unto you, that it was not in vain. But even after that we had suffered before, and were shamefully entreated, as ye know, at Philippi, we were bold in our God to speak unto you the gospel of God with much contention. For our exhortation was not of deceit, nor of uncleanness, nor in guile. But as we were allowed of God to be put in trust with the gospel, even so we speak, not as pleasing men, but God, which trieth our hearts. For neither at any time used we flattering words, as ye know, nor a cloak of covetousness, God is witness. Nor of men sought we glory, neither of you nor yet of others, when we might have been burdensome, as the apostles of Christ. But we were gentle among you, even as a nurse cherisheth her children. So being affectionately desirous of you, we were willing to have imparted unto you not the gospel of God only, but also our own souls, because ye were dear unto us. For ye remember, brethren, our labor and travail, for laboring night and day, because we would not be chargeable unto any of you, we preached unto you the gospel of God. Ye are witnesses, and God also, how holily and justly and unblameably we behaved ourselves among you that believe. As ye know, how we exhorted and comforted and charged every one of you, as a father doth his children, that ye would walk worthy of God, who hath called you unto his kingdom and glory. For this cause also thank we God without ceasing, because when ye received the word of God which ye heard of us, ye received it not as the word of men, but as it is in truth the word of God, which effectually worketh also in you that believe. For ye, brethren, became followers of the churches of God which in Judea are in Christ Jesus. For ye also have suffered like things of your own countrymen, even as they have of the Jews, who both killed the Lord Jesus and their own prophets, and have persecuted us. And they please not God, and are contrary to all men, forbidding us to speak to the Gentiles that they might be saved, to fill up their sins alway. For the wrath is come upon them to the uttermost. But we, brethren, being taken from you for a short time, in presence, not in heart, endeavored the more abundantly to see your face with great desire. Wherefore we would have come unto you, even I, Paul, once and again, but Satan hindered us. For what is our hope, or joy, or crown of rejoicing? Are not even ye in the presence of our Lord Jesus Christ at his coming? For ye are our glory and joy. Chapter 3. Wherefore, when we could no longer forbear, we thought it good to be left at Athens alone, and sent Timotheus, our brother and minister of God, and our fellow laborer in the gospel of Christ, to establish you and to comfort you concerning your faith, that no man should be moved by these afflictions. for yourselves know that we are appointed thereunto. For verily, when we were with you, we told you before that we should suffer tribulation, even as it came to pass, and ye know. For this cause, when I could no longer forbear, I sent to know your faith, lest by some means the tempter have tempted you, and our labor be in vain. But now, when Timotheus came from you unto us, and brought us good tidings of your faith and charity, and that ye have good remembrance of us always, desiring greatly to see us, as we also to see you, therefore, brethren, we were comforted over you in all our affliction and distress by your faith. For now we live, if ye stand fast in the Lord. For what thanks can we render to God again for you, for all the joy wherewith we joy for your sakes before our God, night and day, praying exceedingly, that we might see your face, and might perfect that which is lacking in your faith. Now God himself and our Father, and our Lord Jesus Christ, direct our way unto you. And the Lord make you to increase and abound in love one toward another, and toward all men, even as we do toward you, to the end he may establish your hearts unblameable in holiness before God, even our Father, at the coming of our Lord Jesus Christ with all his saints. Chapter 4. Furthermore, then, we beseech you, brethren, and exhort you by the Lord Jesus, that as ye have received of us how ye ought to walk and to please God, so ye would abound more and more. For ye know what commandments we gave you by the Lord Jesus. For this is the will of God, even your sanctification, that ye should abstain from fornication, that every one of you should know how to possess his vessel in sanctification and honor, not in the lust of concupiscence, even as the Gentiles which know not God. Let no man go beyond and defraud his brother in any matter, because that the Lord is the avenger of all such, as we also have forewarned you and testified. For God hath not called us unto uncleanness, but unto holiness. He therefore that despiseth not man, but God, who hath also given unto us his Holy Spirit. But as touching brotherly love, ye need not that I write unto you, for ye yourselves are taught of God to love one another. And indeed ye do it toward all the brethren which are in all Macedonia. But we beseech you, brethren, that ye increase more and more, and that ye study to be quiet, and to do your own business, and to work with your own hands, as we commanded you, that ye may walk honestly toward them that are without, and that ye may have lack of nothing. But I would not have you to be ignorant, brethren, concerning them which are asleep, that ye sorrow not, even as others which have no hope. For if we believe that Jesus died and rose again, even so them also which sleep in Jesus will God bring with him. For this we say unto you by the word of the Lord, that we which are alive and remain unto the coming of the Lord shall not prevent them which are asleep. For the Lord himself shall descend from heaven with a shout, with the voice of the archangel, and with the trump of God, and the dead in Christ shall rise first. Then we which are alive and remain shall be caught up together with them in the clouds to meet the Lord in the air, and so shall we ever be with the Lord. Wherefore, comfort one another with these words. Chapter 5. But of the times and the seasons, brethren, ye have no need that I write unto you. For yourselves know perfectly that the day of the Lord so cometh as a thief in the night. For when they shall say, peace and safety, then sudden destruction cometh upon them, as travail upon a woman with child, and they shall not escape. But ye, brethren, are not in darkness, that day should overtake you as a thief. Ye are all the children of light, and the children of the day. We are not of the night, nor of darkness. Therefore, let us not sleep as do others, but let us watch and be sober. For they that sleep, sleep in the night, and they that be drunken are drunken in the night. But let us who are of the day be sober, putting on the breastplate of faith and love, and for an helmet the hope of salvation. For God hath not appointed us to wrath, but to obtain salvation by our Lord Jesus Christ, who died for us, that whether we wake or sleep, we should live together with him. Wherefore, comfort yourselves together, and edify one another, even as also ye do. And we beseech you, brethren, to know them which labor among you, and are over you in the Lord, and admonish you, and to esteem them very highly in love for their work's sake. And be at peace among yourselves. Now we exhort you, brethren, warn them that are unruly, comfort the feeble-minded, support the weak, be patient toward all men. See that none render evil for evil unto any man, but ever follow that which is good, both among yourselves and to all men. Rejoice evermore. Pray without ceasing. In everything give thanks, for this is the will of God in Christ Jesus concerning you. Quench not the spirit. Despise not prophesyings. Prove all things. Hold fast that which is good. Abstain from all appearance of evil. And the very God of peace sanctify you wholly. And I pray God your whole spirit and soul and body be preserved blameless unto the coming of our Lord Jesus Christ. Faithful is he that calleth you, who also will do it. Brethren, pray for us. Greet all the brethren with an holy kiss. I charge you by the Lord that this epistle be read unto all the holy brethren. The grace of our Lord Jesus Christ be with you. Amen. The end of the first epistle of Paul the Apostle to the Thessalonians.

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Among them is the patriotic cantata called This Is My America. 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

castle hot, the men were slain that forced them on their way. When three were cast in and the king rose up to witness this awful fate, he began to tremble at what he saw, and in astonished tones he spake. Did we not cast three men bound into the midst of that fire? Behold, I see four men unhurt, unbound, walking down there. They're Shadrach, Meshach, and Abednego, on the fiery coals they trod. And the form of the fourth man

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1: And now we bring you Viewpoint with Pete Stevenson discussing the Bible's view of family relationships. Today and all this week, we'll be discussing the topic of depression. Depression, a condition marked by feelings of worthlessness, dejection, and worry, resulting in an unhappy person with a pessimistic outlook on life. This definition of depression can be applied to several million people in our country alone. And yet, despite the number of people who suffer from depression, Christians do not have to give in to this evil emotion. God wants you to defeat depression, to gain victory over it day by day. As we study this theme this week, we'll see that God has made provision in His Word for victory over the emotion of depression. Today I'm going to look at the sources of depression. There is not one single cause. Almost any undesirable thing can stimulate depression to some degree, but generally, psychiatrists agree that the following eight causes can act as sources for the evil emotion. In the first place, disappointment can cause it. The death of a loved one, the loss of an expected promotion, marital problems. You can see this illustrated by Cain in Genesis chapter 4. His offering was rejected by God, and the Bible says, Cain's countenance fell. He brooded over the situation until he finally killed his brother to get even. Next, the lack of self-esteem can cause depression. Moses illustrates this in Numbers 11 when he says to God, I am not able to bear all this people alone, because it is too heavy for me. And if thou deal thus with me, kill me, I pray thee, out of hand, if I have found favor in thy sight, and let me not see my wretchedness. In the third place, an unfair comparison with someone else may stimulate feelings of depression. Psalm 73:3 says, I was envious of the foolish when I saw the prosperity of the wicked. God never meant for you to compare yourself with someone else. Many people are depressed because they feel that they're trapped in an undesirable situation, a bad work situation, a difficult marriage, cruel parents. But as someone has said, you should not look to God through your circumstances, but look at your circumstances through God. In the fifth place, sickness, including a physical handicap, may cause depression. When Job was afflicted with boils from the crown of his head to the sole of his feet, he became depressed and lamented the fact that he'd ever been born. That's extreme, but it was a natural reaction to the physical infirmities that he was undergoing. A feeling of rejection by others also serves to stimulate depression. In fact, in childhood, this is the chief cause of depression. I can again illustrate this from the Bible. In Jeremiah 15:10, the prophet says, Woe is me, my mother, that thou hast borne me a man of strife and a man of contention to the whole earth. Jeremiah felt himself alone, and he became depressed over his situation. In years past, the British Navy had a rule aboard ship that said, No officer shall speak discouragingly to his mates, either on the watch or at the mess, concerning the business in which he is or may be engaged. That was designed to prevent the feelings of rejection. The lack of a goal in life often afflicts the elderly and causes them to be depressed. You need to have purpose, a reason for living, in order to avoid the natural consequences of depression. And finally, the eighth cause is a preoccupation with the occult that can lead you to become depressed. This is a satanic area, and evil consequences often result to those who indulge themselves with it. There are other causes as well for depression, but these are generally agreed upon by those who work with patients in the area. Many of these sources can come from parents who are insensitive to their children's needs. For this reason, let me encourage you to examine your relationship with your children. Build a wholesome relationship which will give your children a solid emotional foundation for life.
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Hello, my friend. This is Bill Mason, and I have an important question to ask you. Are you 100% sure if you died right now that you're going to heaven? Perhaps some of you say, well, perhaps I would go to heaven. My life is cleaned up pretty good at this moment. What about tomorrow? Are you sure if you die, you'd go to heaven tomorrow? Well, probably. How about 10 years from now? 20 years from now? And some of you are saying, well, right now, I mean, you can't know that. How could you know 10 years out, with all the sins you might commit during that time, that you're going to heaven for sure? Well, the Bible says, these things have I written unto you that believe on the name of the Son of God, that ye may know that ye have eternal life. God wants you to know it. He doesn't want you to go through life worrying or wondering. You can know it. You say, but how could you know it? We can't live perfect lives. And that is indeed true. No way could I ever live a perfect life, perfect enough to get me anywhere close to heaven. But there is one who lived that kind of life, and that was the Lord Jesus Christ, the pure, spotless Son of God, who one day left his beautiful home in heaven to be born to the Virgin Mary, then lived a life of purity for 33 years, and then wicked hands put him on the cross. But something happened as our Lord was on that cross. In Isaiah, we read that God put the sins of the world upon Jesus. Since he had no sins of his own to die for, he could die for me and for you and for every other sinner in all eternity. And so your sins were laid on Jesus Christ. He is the one who died for you and for me. But then you might ask, what does that mean to me? Surely he died for everybody. Well, my friend, Jesus died for you so that he could then offer you salvation through him. And he has a way to get it to you. He wants to give it to you. The gift of God is eternal life through Jesus Christ our Lord. For by grace are you saved through faith, that not of yourselves, it is the gift of God. Jesus simply wants to give it to you. Lord, I am a sinner. I'm lost. I believe you died for me on the cross and were buried and rose again. I receive your gift of salvation. He will give it to you. And you can have your sins forgiven, and you can know 100% for sure if you die, you're going to heaven. Isn't it wonderful that our God in heaven so loved us that he gave his Son to die on the cross for us, and then turns around and offers it to us as a gift, a free gift, the gift of eternal life by the grace of God? Would you like to receive that gift, my friend? Won't you bow your head right now and just pray to God something like this? Lord, I am a sinner, I'm lost, and I can't save myself. But Jesus, I believe you died for me on the cross and took my sins. I want to accept you as my Savior right now. I want my sins forgiven. I'm sorry about my sins. Jesus, save me now. My friend, he will save you, and he will give you a salvation that you can be sure of. 100% sure if you die that you're going to heaven. And if you do receive him as your Savior, let everybody know that you have invited him into your heart and that your sins are forgiven. God bless you, my friend. Do make that decision if you never have.

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1: This is the More Sure Word Broadcast, a biblical preaching outreach of Pastor Brent Logan from the Sweet Springs Baptist Church in Ardmore, Alabama. 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
2: If you have your own business and you employ people and they just show up when they want to, what are you going to do with that? Oh, you wouldn't be that mean to fire somebody, would you? Let me ask you a question. If you would be that particular with money, don't you think it's more important with the things of God? Don't you think spiritual things are more important than financial things or physical things? You know, if you got an account and you do your taxes and they just didn't get around to filing it before the deadline. They just weren't faithful to do it. I'm just saying, why do we approach God that we're not required to be faithful? Now, you're here this morning. I'm not going to preach to the choir, but some of you won't be here tonight. Now, if you're a visitor, I get that. But if you're a member of this church, why wouldn't you be faithful? Amen. Maybe you've got your reason. I don't know. I'll even go a step further. Matter of fact, you know, when I was a little boy, they put up church attendance charts. They even checked. I mean, they check off how many times you came to Sunday school. I better not do that at church. Start putting up things on the, okay, we'll show you how many services you've been absent. You'd probably get mad at me for doing that. I'll get off of that. I'll go to something else. How faithful are you to read your Bible?
3: Yeah, it's good. It's good preaching.
2: How faithful are you to pray? I don't know about you, but I wouldn't want a pastor that didn't pray before he preached. Would you? What if I never prayed? Would that be all right as long as I get up and give a good message? So why, if it's good for me, why isn't it good for you? We're all in the same body. We're all in the same... Did you come praying today? Are you giving your best? What would you think about a Sunday school teacher that never read his Bible? Or just read it, you know, like once a week. Is that what you want to say? Come on, just talk to me. If we had a deacon that had never read his Bible through and only read his Bible once a month, would you think that's right? No, we need faithfulness. It's required. It's not just something, because why? Anybody can do it. He didn't say you had to be talented. He didn't say you had to be smart. He didn't say you had to be special. He didn't say you had to be successful. He just said you had to be faithful. Yeah, right. And anybody ought to be able to be faithful. But there's something in us that pulls us away from faithfulness. Yeah, right. God says it's required. You believe that, though you don't practice all the time. Do you think it's required that your spouse has to be faithful to you? Real quiet right there. You ever heard somebody say, oh, so-and-so wasn't faithful? You ever heard that phrase? Is there a man in here that wants to be married to a woman that's not faithful to him? Is there a woman in here that wants to be married to somebody, married to a man that's not faithful to her? No, you require that. Now, we live in a really perverted, mixed-up society that's not even true anymore. But it should be a requirement for a good relationship.
4: Amen.
2: And it should be a requirement for a good relationship with God. Because you know what? He's faithful to you. He's not going to run out on you. He's not going to run out on me. I ought to be faithful to Him in whatever. It's required in stewards that a man be found faithful. The last thing, the stewardship of faith. There's a word in these verses that we don't use a lot. It's the word steward. Now, we still use it. It's not a antiquated word. It's a word we use in modern day. If you've ever flown on a plane, there is a stewardess. And that steward or that stewardess has been committed to have a job. They have to make sure everybody sits down. They have to make sure everybody's seatbelt's fastened. They've got to make sure everybody gets a drink or whatever's supposed to be done on the plane. And the airline has entrusted this individual, I mean the pilot, listen here, the pilot's in the front. He don't even know what's going on back there. They got the door barricaded. Have you noticed that? It's locked. It's latched. The pilot's not in charge of what's going on back there. The steward is in charge of it. The steward has been entrusted to make sure everything on the other side of that door is taken care of. God Almighty has entrusted all of us with so many things. A steward is just someone that has been given or entrusted with things that are not his, but to use for the benefit of the one who gave. The stewardship, then would you think about what God has entrusted you with? You need to be faithful to your master because of what he's given to you. I just mentioned one thing, he's given you a Bible. How many people around the world, you know, we send a lot of money out to different missionary agencies trying to get the Bible to people that don't have a Bible. But what do you think about people that have a Bible? And God's given them a Bible. By the way, God's given you the best Bible. God's given you a Bible that doesn't have any errors in it. God's given us this King James Bible over 400 years. It's been tried and tested and true. And we have the very words of God in our hand and we can understand them. And what do you think about people? People died. Guys, people died so that you could have this English Bible. They died. They were burning them at the stake because they didn't want people, the common man like you, to have a Bible. And they went to the stake and God placed a Bible in you. You know what? Are you a good steward of it? Do you love it? Do you read it? Do you study it? You know something else God's given to us? He's and asked you to be a good steward of? Your life. You said, no, my life is mine. No, your life is a gift of God. A verse not very far down that we'll get to, he says, what do you have that you were not first given? That first breath of life God gave to you. Your life is a gift from God. Are you being a good steward with it? It's not yours if you're saved. It doesn't belong to you. Matter of fact, even if you're not saved, it doesn't belong to you. Because the Bible says people that even deny the Lord, he's bought them. He's paid for their life. Are you being a good steward? You know what? If you're not saved this morning, God ought to get something out of your life than having to throw you into hell when you die. He ought to get something back.
4: Absolutely.
2: And if you're saved by the grace of God and he's given you a life, are you being faithful with what he's given you? So I don't have much of a life. You know, everybody in here, God's given you some kind of talent. Maybe your talent is make people mad. I don't know. Well, use that for God. Go make the devil mad. How about that? Everybody has a talent. You say, I don't have a speaking talent. No, we have people that have musical talent. By the way, if you got a musical talent and you don't use it for God, you're not being faithful with the gift God gave you.
4: Absolutely. Right.
2: If God's given you a good voice to sing and you don't use it, you're not being faithful with what he gave you. If you're a big, strong, strapping guy and you're not using that strength, amen, for the glory of God and for the work of God, you're not being faithful with the gift. He gave you your muscles. He gave you your health. If God gave you a good brain and everything you touch turns to gold and you're good at making money and you're good at business, if you don't use that for the glory of God, you're being unfaithful with the talent he gave you. It's not yours. You receive that. Let me ask you, are you being faithful with the life he gave you? Are you living it for him or are you living for you? Who are you living for? It's required in stewards that a man be found fit. One day we're going to stand before the Lord, and he's going to look at our lives. What did you do with the life that I gave you? Were you faithful with it? Were you faithful with your abilities? Were you faithful with what you could have accomplished if you'd applied yourself? I'll give you another thing, since this is Veterans Day week. How about our freedom? You think that's a pretty good gift that God's given you? You know how many millions and millions and millions of people on the planet cannot get up on Sunday and have the freedom to do what you're doing right now? And how many of our citizens don't dare darken a church door? And I'm telling you what, they're wasting their freedom. They might as well live in North Korea. Is that a bad statement? Why be free if you don't use it for God? So many of our brothers and sisters in Christ are under deep oppression around the world. I think of the missionary we support in China that we gave you the little update on, turned the cameras off last week. People putting their lives on the line to serve God. People putting their lives on the line just to go to church. And yet God's given us the freedom that he's given. He said, now what are you doing with it? Are you being faithful with it? God's given you a job. God's given you children. Are you being faithful to give back to God what he deserves? Everybody's not blessed with a family. Everybody's not blessed with children. If that's a gift of God, you ought to give him back. You ought to be faithful. Okay, Lord, these are the children that you've given me. What do you want from them? Faithful to the master. Look in our verse. He says in verse 1, let a man so account of us as the ministers of Christ and stewards of the mysteries of God. We need to be faithful with the mysteries of God. That's just the doctrines, the things that we've been taught. 2 Timothy 2:2 says this. He says, the things that thou hast learned. Listen. The things that thou hast learned among many witnesses, the same commit thou to faithful men who shall be able to teach others also. In other words, if you've learned something from God, be faithful with that to pass it along to somebody else that'll be faithful with that. If you have good doctrine, you ought to be faithful with it. Faithful to spread it. Faithful to share it. Faithful to proclaim it. We have been given mysteries that nobody else knows about. The mysteries of God. The Bible talks about the gospel being a mystery. The gospel of the grace of God is a mystery. That Jesus Christ would take our place. He would take our sin and give us his righteousness because of what he did on the cross. Are we good stewards of that mystery? The gospel's called a mystery. Are we good stewards of it? He's placed the gospel. We have this treasure in earthen vessels. Are we good stewards with it? Are we being faithful? He didn't give it to the angels. He gave it to us. He gave it to us to give it to somebody else and to give it to the world. Are we being good stewards of the mystery of the gospel? Are we being good stewards of the mystery of the church? He says, this is a great mystery, but I speak concerning Christ and the church. Are we faithful? You know, guys, the whole world, man, they love to, some of the people around the world love to have a church like we have. They could drive 3 hours, they couldn't find a church. They'd have to get on a plane, some of them around the world, to find a church. I get people every now and then, I'll get a call. I got a call just a month or so ago from 3 states away saying, Pastor, I'm about this close to sell out and move my family. I've just been listening to you online. We just don't have a church. Yet I know great churches around this country, and people in a stone's throw, there are thousands of people, and they would never darken a door to get what God's got right in front of them. Yeah. Stewards of the mystery of the church. How about the mystery of the rapture? The Bible says, behold, I show you a mystery. We shall not all sleep, but we shall all be changed in a moment, the twinkling of an eye. You say, how can I be faithful with the mystery of the rapture? Well, you can be faithful because you don't even believe the rapture if you're not purifying yourself. In other words, if we don't live a clean life, we don't believe in the rapture. Every man that hath this hope in him purifieth himself even as he is pure. That verse talks about that hope of seeing Christ, that hope of his return. Are we being faithful with it? What does it matter if I know that Jesus is coming if I'm not preparing to meet him? Am I being faithful with it? Do I get up in the morning so today could be the day? I better live like he wants me to live. I better be what he wants me to be. Or do I just live like there is no rapture? Do I live like there is no church? Do I live like there is no gospel? I'm not going to preach all the mysteries of God. We did that in the Bible Institute. But I'm saying, if you know anything from God, it's not enough to know it. You need to do something with it. You need to be faithful with it.
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0: This is the Gospel Hour, making known to this nation the gospel of Jesus Christ. 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
1: Father, honor thy word, the precious name of Jesus, the shed blood of Calvary. Strengthen believers in the inner man. We ask it for Jesus' sake. Amen. We are studying the rapture of the church. Now, I've received many letters in the past few weeks from dear people who are concerned, some confused, some disturbed, and some are alarmed that people will receive doctrine such as post-trib rapture, mid-trib rapture, and of course the amillennial doctrine. Now, I am a premillennialist. I am a pre-trib rapture preacher. Now, what do I mean by that? Jesus is coming back to this earth again. That's settled. He said, I go, I will return. This same Jesus shall so come in like manner as you've seen him go into the heavens. Now, Jesus is coming back the second time. But many people are confused as to the how, the when, the why, and so forth. And so we have many and sundry doctrines, ideas, and man-made beliefs in the land concerning the second coming of Jesus Christ. But I pointed out on the broadcast yesterday that Paul warned the Ephesian believers, be not driven about with every wind of doctrine. I have before me a leaflet. Have you noticed the shift in the wind rapture? Or the rapture wind, rather. Have you noticed the shift in the rapture wind? Now, the rapture is not a wind. It is a Bible fact. And if you are shifting with the winds, maybe you'd better do a little checking and see from whence the winds are coming. Now, I said, and I am not boasting, I'm stating a fact. I've been preaching the gospel for 40 years. I've spent thousands of hours reading and studying this Bible. And I can truthfully say before God and man, the Holy Spirit bears me record, I lie not, I've never changed my doctrine concerning the second coming of Jesus Christ, concerning the rapture of the church, concerning the millennium and the tribulation and all that has to do with the coming of Jesus. Now, if you want to know where I found the truth concerning the rapture, I found it in the Word of God on my knees. That's where I found it. Now, I'm going to answer the question today that is asked in the pamphlet, and I'm just referring to this a few days because this seems to be the pamphlet that has disturbed so many people. We have the question asked, why the big shift? I'd like to ask that question also. If there has been a big shift, then why the big shift? I want to tell you something. Are you listening? I challenge you to find me one apostle in the New Testament, that is, the men that walked with Jesus, one man that God called and anointed. I challenge you to find me one that ever changed his doctrine from the original doctrine that Jesus gave him. Are you listening to me? As many as are led by the Spirit of God, they are the sons of God. Romans 8:14. And if you are a son of God, and especially a minister of the gospel of God, you are led by the Holy Spirit. And don't tell me that the Holy Spirit will lead thousands of people to believe in a pre-trib rapture, and then years after they accept the doctrine of a pre-trib rapture, years later, reveal to them, the same Holy Spirit, reveal to them that they've been wrong all these years and they need to shift. You remember Jesus gave the account of a man that built his house upon the rock. And the floods came, the winds blew, the hurricanes of hell beat upon it, but the house stood. Then he said, a man built his house upon the sand. And the floods came. He gave, of course, the two illustrations. And the floods came, and the winds blew, and the hurricanes of hell beat down upon the house that was built on the sand, and it fell, and great was the fall. Now, are you listening? If you are established on the rock, if you're standing on the rock, you'll be standing when the winds blow. You won't shift. You'll stand. Now, listen, beloved. I hope I know a little more about the Bible today than I did 40 years ago. I hope I know a little more about the second coming than I did when I first found it in my Bible. I hope I know a little bit more about how to study and understand the Scriptures as I yield to the Holy Spirit a little more today than I did 40 years ago when God called me to preach the gospel. But I can truthfully say it, and I say it without any hesitation. I've never changed my doctrine about baptism, about church membership, about the second coming, the verbal inspiration, the deity, the virgin birth, or whatever. It doesn't make any difference. Any of the truths laid down in the Bible, I've never changed my doctrine, because when God saved me, I did not seek the advice of men, religions, and churches, and denominations. I studied the Bible on my knees, and I found what I'm preaching today in the Bible, the Scriptures, the Word of the living God. Now, I quote, until recently it wasn't known just how the idea of a secret rapture got started. No one ever heard of it before 1830. No one ever heard of it before 1830. I'm reading that from a pamphlet. Listen to this. I would not have you to be ignorant, brethren. This was written over 1900 years ago. 1830? That is about 146 years ago. This that I just read declares that no one, not a single person, no one had ever heard of the secret rapture until 1830, when a girl named Margaret MacDonald. Now, you'll find this in several pamphlets. I've received several different pamphlets teaching the post-trib rapture, that is, the rapture after the tribulation. I believe in the rapture before the tribulation. This post-trib, that's after the tribulation. The church, they teach, that is, all who believe that teach, and believe that the church will go through the tribulation period. Now, they say that this started 146 years ago in 1830. This is, that is, about 146 years ago, 1830. I say that God Almighty revealed to the Apostle Paul over 1900 years ago, I would not have you to be ignorant, brethren, concerning which are sleeping, which are not, if others who have no hope. 1 Thessalonians 4:14. For if we believe that Jesus died and rose again, even so them which sleep in Jesus will God bring with him. For this we say unto you by the word of the Lord, that we which are alive and remain shall not prevent or precede or go before them which are asleep. For the Lord himself shall descend from heaven with a shout, with the voice of the archangel and the trump of God, and the dead in Christ shall rise first. Then we which are alive and remain shall be caught up together with them to meet the Lord in the air, caught up in the clouds to meet the Lord in the air, and so shall we be the Lord. Wherefore, comfort one another with these words. Now, hear me, and hear me carefully, and pay attention to what I'm going to say. If you want to know where the secret rapture started and where it was first announced, it was announced to the Thessalonian believers by the Apostle Paul, not by Margaret MacDonald in 1830. I'm telling you, brother, I'll tell you, when a man makes a statement, no one ever heard of it, the secret rapture, before 1830. When a man makes that statement, my friend, I tell you, that's pretty, as far as I'm concerned, that's pretty radical. How on earth could anyone know whether even any minister anywhere, some little country preacher, some little backwoods preacher, preached on the rapture as I believe it and you believe it if you believe the old-fashioned Bible doctrine concerning the second coming of Jesus Christ? Now, what do we mean by the secret rapture? We mean simply this. The next gigantic world-shaking event in store for the world, according to God's calendar of prophecy, the next world-shaking event is the catching away, the snatching away of the born-again believers the world over. Now, when that occurs, all of the righteous who have departed this life and their bodies rest in the grave or in the sea or wherever their body is. That is, it has gone back to dust, of course. God knows where the bodies of the believers are. And if you believe the Bible, we know where the spirits are. The spirit goes back to God. Paul said to be absent from the body, present with the Lord. I have a desire to depart and be with Jesus, which is far better, Paul said. So the spirit goes immediately to be with the Lord, to rest in paradise until the rapture. That is, those who depart this life, the born again, who depart this life, the spirit goes to be with Jesus and the body goes back to dust. Whether it is buried at sea or lost at sea or put in the ground or put in a vault or wherever, it doesn't make a difference, the body goes back to dust. Now, when Jesus comes in the rapture, and that the word rapture, we use that word because it means to catch up or to snatch away or to take out suddenly. Now, when that happens, and that is the next gigantic event, every born-again, blood-washed believer, every innocent child and baby, every person who is not an unbeliever, a sinner, will be taken out of this earth, taken out of the world, in a split second. And when the Lord Jesus descends in the clouds, it does not, the Bible, the scriptures do not say that he will touch this earth. He will not when he comes in the rapture. He will not touch this earth when he comes for his bride, the New Testament church, the born again. He will descend in the clouds just above us. And he will call the believers. There will be a shout and the trumpet and the voice of the archangel, and we will be caught up to meet Jesus in the clouds in the air. When we are caught up, the righteous will be raised first, their bodies will be raised first, and Jesus will bring with him the spirits of the righteous, and the spirits of the righteous who have departed this life we'll unite with a glorified body, and we'll be changed instantly. Then together we'll be caught up to meet Jesus in the clouds. That's the rapture, my friend. Now, there's another passage. I read 1 Thessalonians 4:13 through 18, and I'll read it again and again as we continue the series. These are comforting words. Comfort one another with these words, Paul said to the believers at Thessalonica. Now, writing to the Corinthian believers, Paul said, I show you a mystery. A mystery shown is no longer a mystery. I show you a mystery. We shall not all sleep, but we shall all be changed. We're not all going to die, but we'll all be changed in a moment, in the twinkling of an eye. At the last trump, why don't you talk about the trump, Mr. Green? I will. Just give me time. I can't do it all in one broadcast. I will later. Just give me time. At the last trump, for the trumpet shall sound, and the dead shall be raised incorruptible. Now that's speaking of the righteous dead, because you know and I know that an ungodly person who died ungodly could not be raised incorruptible. Because sin is corruption, and the wicked shall be turned into hell, and all the nations that forget God, the psalmist tells us. For this corruptible must put on incorruption, and this mortal immortality. So then when this corruptible shall have put on incorruption, and this mortal immortality shall be brought, the saying which is written shall be brought to pass. Death is swallowed up in victory. O death, where is thy sting? O grave, where is thy victory? The sting of death is sin. The strength of sin is the law. Thanks be unto God which giveth us the victory through our Lord Jesus Christ. Therefore, my beloved brethren, be ye steadfast, unmovable. Don't shift with the winds, brethren. Don't let the wind shift you, my brothers. But you stand and be unmovable. Always abounding in the work of the Lord, for as much as you know that your labor is not in vain in the Lord. Now, we will not all die. All believers will not die. All believers will not sleep. But all believers will be changed in a moment, in the twinkling of an eye. At the last trump, trumpet shall sound, the dead shall be raised incorruptible, and we shall be changed. It'll all be over in the twinkling of an eye. The rapture will occur and be over in the twinkling of an eye. Now, twinkle your eye. Just twinkle it. And it's just like a flash of lightning. When Jesus comes in the cloud to receive his bride, the church, the born again. I'm not talking about church members. I'm talking about born again, blood washed, redeemed, children of God. That's what I'm talking about. There is a vast difference in being a member of a local church and being a member of the body of Christ through the miracle of the new birth, the Spirit. Except a man be born of Spirit, the Word and Spirit, he cannot enter into the kingdom of God. And so every born again, blood washed, every born again, blood

tribulation before the unveiling of the Antichrist, before the reign of the Antichrist. It will not occur at the end of the tribulation. It will not occur in the middle of the tribulation. It will occur before the tribulation. Can you prove that? Because you have kept the word of my patience, I also will keep thee from the hour of temptation, which shall come upon all the world to try them that dwell upon the earth. Behold, I come quickly. Hold that fast which thou hast. No man take thy crown. I will keep you. He's talking to the church of brotherly love, the true church, the church made up of every born-again, blood-washed, redeemed child of God. In Revelation chapter 3, speaking to the church at Philadelphia, verses 7 through 13. Let the ear hear what the Spirit has to say unto the churches. Because you've kept the word of my patience, because you've been faithful, you have been born of the word, you've kept the word, you've lived in the word, you've followed the word, you have not shifted with the winds, I will keep you from the hour of temptation that shall come upon the whole earth, the world, try them that dwell upon the earth. Now, we are informed by some teachers, preachers, laymen, that we are now in the tribulation period. This is a Sunday school picnic compared to the tribulation, my friend. During the tribulation, men will beg God to kill them. Men will beg God to die. During the tribulation, men will be given blood to drink, and heat will scorch them, and they'll be covered with running sores and blisters. Hailstones weighing 120 pounds apiece will fall out of the sky during the tribulation period. And you'll be made to receive a mark in your forehead or in your hand. And if you refuse to receive the mark, you'll be killed. And if you don't receive the mark, you can't buy, you can't sell. And if you get anything to eat or wear, you'll steal it. Or get it out of the woods or the rivers, the lakes. You'll live in seclusion, hiding from day to day, or you'll be put to death. You talk about the tribulation. Well, Brother Green, what did Jesus say? In the world ye shall have tribulation. In the world you'll be tried. Yes, indeed. Certainly. Indeed we will. We have been. The church always has and always will. We're talking about the great tribulation. Except those days should be shortened, there wouldn't be one person left alive, we read that in Matthew. Except the days be shortened, no flesh save, but for the elect. And that's the nation of Israel, the true spiritual Israel. For the sake of Israel, those days will be shortened. Listen, beloved, I don't understand why the Athenians are still with us. Paul said the Athenians were always looking for something new. Of course, this post-trib business is not so new. And the mid-trib and the amillennialist and all of that, it's not so new. But the premillennial doctrine and the pre-trib rapture goes back to the Apostle Paul, back to Peter, when he said the Lord will come as a thief in the night. Jesus will come one of these days in the clouds, in the air, above this universe, and he'll call the church, born again believers, to meet him in the air. Then we will attend the marriage. The bride will be married to the bridegroom, the church to Jesus. The marriage supper of the Lamb will be held, and then all believers will be rewarded for their faithful stewardship. Then we'll return with Jesus to reign upon this earth for 1,000 glorious years. At the end of the millennium, the devil will be let loose out of hell for a very short time, a little season. Then at the end of that, the battle of Gog and Magog. And then it'll all be over. The eternity of eternities will begin. Let me tell you something. If you're not ready for the second coming of Jesus Christ, you better get ready. Because he could come any second of any minute, of any hour of this day.

0: I repeat, Jesus could come any second of any minute of any hour of this day. Everything in the Bible that needs to be fulfilled before the return of Jesus has been literally fulfilled, and surely He will come quickly. Father, honor Thy word, the precious name of Jesus, the shed blood of Calvary. Save every soul that's under conviction today. Strengthen believers in the inner man. We ask it for Jesus' sake. Amen.
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2: 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We just praise God for what he's continued to do through the Tract League. And we ask you to prayerfully consider being a part of what God is doing. If you'd like to know more about the Tract League, go to fellowshiptractleague.org. 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You can call the office and they can tell you more about that. Lord willing, we'll be lingering around the creation here for a few weeks and praying that God would use it in our life and to help us to learn some truths that maybe challenge us in a great way from the very beginning of the Word of God. We'll be there in just a few moments. But first, here's a letter from a life that's been changed by the power of a gospel tract.
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2: Thank you for tuning in to the Fellowship Broadcast today, and it's a blessing to hear from many of you on a regular basis that you tune in, and that is encouraging to our hearts, and praise the Lord for using this time to minister to hearts and lives, and pray that God would do that again today. We'll have a little bit of a change in the broadcast here beginning in July. I was talking to Brother DeLange the other day, and so thankful for your prayers for him. He seems to be doing much better, and we praise the Lord for that. As he says, he had a birthday last week. As he says, well, at 84, what can I expect? But we thank God for Brother DeLange and his faithfulness to the Lord and still plodding on and pressing on for the glory of the Lord. And so, but Lord willing, we're going to flip-flop places with him, and he is going to be on Monday and Tuesdays of the broadcast beginning in July, and Lord willing, I'll be on Thursdays as far as that is concerned. So if you want to skip a day, probably Thursday be the good day to skip, but not just teasing about that. But so Lord willing, that'll begin in July, and so don't forget that. But I want to, by the help of the Lord over the next few weeks, to linger around here in the beginning of the Word of God and to look at some truths concerning creation that maybe would challenge us and help us. And I'm so thankful for it and for the blessings of it. And when we come to it, and we come to this truth that, and I was talking to a friend the other day, and he said, you know, growing up in a Christian home and around Christian education and things of that nature, he said it would be hard to imagine someone not knowing about creation. But we are results of and reaping the fruits of sowing seeds of doubt and seeds of deception when it comes to how this earth came about and things of that nature. And so when we come to these things, we come to look at the book of Genesis as a most pivotal book, a most important book. For me, it is one of the most helpful books in the entirety of the Word of God. And having been influenced by people who would teach us, you know, concerning the Word of God, one of those things that you operate on is the first mention principle. And so the book of Genesis, a book of beginnings, is a very helpful book. It is the seedbed of all major doctrine, all major teachings that we hold to, and we probably can find a lot more there. We understand looking at scriptures that we never glean at all as we could when we find those discouraged disciples going down the road and the Lord begins to begin with Moses and the prophets and to preach himself unto them. Or we find even with Nicodemus, a very studied and learned man when it comes to the scriptures, but the Lord said, "Art thou ruler of the Jews and knowest not these things?" So evidently we miss out on a lot as human beings. And so that warns us to not be so egotistical when it comes to our knowledge of Scripture, but always be humble and ever learning of the Lord and who He is and what He has for us, and praise the Lord for that. But when we come to the book of Genesis, it is a book that is just jam-packed with glorious truths, glorious illustrations, and tremendous information when it comes to the things of God. And someone has said, if you could get a hold of the first four words in the book of Genesis, the remaining words in all 1,189 chapters will not be that difficult to believe. Because if you could get a hold of this, and here's why. Because you cannot grasp these first four words with mental assent. You cannot get a hold of these first four words of the Bible in your own power, in your own ability, in your own intellect. It takes the gift of God to work in your heart faith to believe these first four words. Because everything that we know of has a beginning. Everything that we know of has an ending. Everything that we know of is a product and confined in time. But the scripture begins with, "In the beginning, God." In the beginning, God created the heavens and the earth. When we come to this, it reminds me of a statement that God allowed me to hear probably some 20 years ago or plus, I would say, somewhere around in there. And the Lord burdened my heart, and we were pastoring in East Tennessee, and the Lord burdened my heart to go and to do some extended studies under Dr. Clarence Sexton. And one of the first things that we did was we would do in-class work, and then we had to do it at home work. And we listened to a series of messages that he preached entitled, "It All Begins With God." And it's hard for me to read Genesis 1 without thinking about how that changed my life. Undoubtedly, prior to that, many times I had looked at a message and wondered how it applied to the people, or looked at this, that, and the other, and brought different illustrations in and trying to influence others and things of that nature. But that one statement transformed everything about me and everything in my life. It all begins with God. But the other day, as I was reading Genesis 1 and just reading it in its entirety and thinking about the book and things of that nature, the Lord seemed to add a little bit more to that phrase to me. And I'd like to give you this principle as we begin these thoughts concerning the creation. And the principle is this, to add on a little bit to what Dr. Sexton said, and it is this: it all begins with God, and it begins with all of God. It seems to me that we have a lot of people who want to reference God. We have a lot of people who want to reference the Holy Ghost. Or we have a lot of people who want to reference Jesus and things of that nature. But they seem to eliminate the entirety of God and who He is. We understand the Godhead is God the Father, God the Son, and God the Holy Ghost. And here we find that everything that was done in creation was done at the will of the Father by the moving of the Holy Spirit at the word of Jesus Christ. You and I are not going to eliminate any part of the Godhead and have the blessings of God upon it. And Lord willing, I'll endeavor to expand upon that next week.
1: 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This is Bruce DeLange signing off with this thought. I'm on my way to heaven and enjoying the journey. Are you?
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Hello, this is Dr. Kevin Folger, and I'm coming to you today, Cleveland Baptist Church in Cleveland, Ohio. If you're a listener to this station and have never received Jesus Christ as your own Lord and Savior, that you'd give consideration to the fact that God's own Son, Jesus Christ, left the splendor of heaven to come to this earth so that he may die for sinners just like you and me. You know, it's a terrible thing to be a listener to a station and hear the beautiful music and hear the preaching from the various broadcasters that broadcast on this station, and to know all these truths but never have personally made application of these truths to your own life. The purpose of this few moments that I'm spending with you today is to press you in this matter that God's own Son died for you and that you need as an individual to have a relationship with Jesus Christ. May I tell you today that it's not enough that you're a good person. It's not enough that you perhaps even attend church or have your name on a church roll someplace. At some point in our life, the Bible says that we must be born again. I think often of what Jesus said in John chapter 3 to a very religious man by the name of Nicodemus. The Bible said that Nicodemus came to Jesus by night, and he came to ask him some questions about things that he had experienced. That is, Nicodemus had experienced in listening to Christ and hearing the things that he taught and preached. And Jesus looked at this for a religious man, and he said to Nicodemus, except the man be born again, he cannot enter into the kingdom of God. Nicodemus was a little confused by that. He said, how can this happen? How can a man be born again? Can he enter a second time into his mother's womb and be born? And Jesus said, that which is born of flesh is flesh, and that which is born of spirit is spirit. Marvel not that I say unto thee, ye must be born again. So Jesus said to this very religious man, you need a new birth. Not a birth that's physical, not a birth that's of this world, but a birth that's from above. And Jesus Christ, God's own Son, came to provide that for us. The Bible is clear that Jesus left the splendor of heaven, came to this world through the means of the womb of the Virgin Mary. The Bible is clear that he lived a sinless life. All 33 and a half years, there was never one time that Jesus sinned against the Father. He lived in perfection. And he obviously spoke, he obviously did miracles to prove who he was. And at a point in time, the Bible, again, is very clear that Jesus Christ went to the cross of Calvary. He went to that cross to die for your sin and my sin. The Bible says in 2 Corinthians 5, in verse number 21, but he, that's God, hath made him, that's Jesus, to be sin for us, who knew no sin, that we might be made the righteousness of God in him. We need, obviously, righteousness that we cannot produce for ourselves. No good work can atone for the things that I've done wrong. There's nothing that I can do for myself that can earn or merit heaven. I must come as a lost sinner and believe that Jesus Christ died for me. I must put my faith and trust in what he did. I must believe in his death, his burial, and his resurrection. According to 1 Corinthians 15, the gospel is simple. It is the fact that Jesus Christ died for our sins according to the Scripture, and that he was buried, and then he rose again according to the Scripture. The death, burial, and resurrection of Jesus Christ is the very truth that when a person puts their faith and trust in it, when we come in simple conviction of faith, and simple conviction of the Holy Spirit, in simple faith, and put our trust in Jesus Christ and what he did, turning from our sin, turning from any thing that we can do, but simply resting in the death, burial, and resurrection of Jesus Christ as the payment for our sin. The Bible says at that moment, God will credit to us the righteousness of Jesus Christ. It's a wonderful thing to know that our sins are forgiven. You know, the truth of the matter is that we never know when we're going to die. We must be prepared. We must be prepared to leave this world and to enter into eternity. We must understand that at any moment we'll draw our last breath. And it's good to know that when we draw our last breath here on this earth, we can be certain of taking our next breath in heaven. And I'm very grateful for the fact that God sent his Son to die for me. And I want to encourage you today, and I want to press you today, that if you've never received Jesus Christ as your Lord and Savior, that today that you'd pull your car over to the side of the road, or perhaps there in your living room, that you would bow your head and humble your heart, and as simply as you know how, tell the Lord that you're sorry that you've sinned against him, and as simply as you know how, receive Jesus Christ as your own Lord and Savior. That would be our encouragement to you today. May the Lord bless you as you understand how much he loves you and that he died to give you eternal life. Blessings to you today.

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0: Hello, friends. This is Brother Troy Young, welcoming you to another exciting broadcast of the Voice of the Appalachians. We appreciate each one of you who have tuned in to today's broadcast and trust that you will receive a blessing from it.
1: 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In this message, Brother Fugit identifies what actions and attitudes contributed to the accomplishments of this man of God. Listen and learn to enjoy the same benefits experienced by Joshua as we bring you part two of this week's message.
2: And we think about how things work. Meditate therein day and night, that thou mayest observe to do, not just observe, but observe to do, according to all that is written therein. For then thou shalt make thy way prosperous, and then thou shalt have not just success, but have good success. And so when I read that, what God told him, I look to see, did Joshua do what God told him to do? And the answer is yes, he did. Take your Bibles and go to chapter 8, if you will, verse number 30. Joshua is told, the book of the law would not depart out of your mouth, and you'll meditate therein day and night. Joshua chapter 8, verse number 30, then Joshua built an altar unto the Lord God of Israel in Mount Ebal, as Moses, the servant of the Lord, commanded the children of Israel, as it is written in the book of the law of Moses, an altar of whole stones, over which no man hath lift up any iron, and they offered thereon the burnt offerings unto the Lord, and sacrificed peace offerings. And he wrote thereupon the stones a copy of the law of Moses, which he wrote in the presence of the children of Israel. And all Israel and their elders and officers and their judges stood on this side the ark, and on that side before the priests, the Levites, which bear the ark of the covenant of the Lord, as well the stranger as he that was born among them, half of them over against Mount Gerizim and half of them over against Mount Ebal, as Moses the servant of the Lord had commanded before, that they should bless the people of Israel. And afterward, after he carved or whatever he did to put the law on the stone, afterward he read all the words of the law, the blessings and cursings, according to all that is written in the book of the law. There was not a word of all that Moses commanded which Joshua read not before all the congregation of Israel, with the women and the little ones and the strangers that were conversant among them. They could have a conversation if they could understand. They weren't in the nursery. They were listening as Moses read the law and he explained the law. So God said, Moses, if you want to have good success, the first thing you have to do is the book of the law shall not depart out of thy mouth. Now I ask you a convicting question. Do you talk about to your children at any time about the word of God? And specifically, if we narrow down the law to the Ten Commandments, all five books are important with examples, illustrations, and the cases in which they lived in obeying or breaking those laws. Do we talk about the law of God? Well, according to the book of Joshua, if he wanted to have good success, he had to talk about the law and he had to teach and read the law to the people. Now, I want to tell you something. It's not enough to carry your Bible. It's not enough to have a Bible on your coffee table. It's not enough to have the Bible on your phone. We're supposed to be talking about the law of God, and we'll never understand the love of God until we understand the law of God. And so the Word of God is so important. Folks, we can't get bored, and even if we do, we still need to read and teach and talk about the Word of God. Our world today is void of any kind of laws of God. Folks today have dismissed the law of God with the love of God. But you can't have the love of God without the law of God, because that's who He is. He's holiness. He's righteousness. He is what's right. He said, if you do these things, I'll bless you. If you do these things, I'll curse you. I went through the book of Joshua and I looked for the things that he did that taught the people the law. And I found these things. First of all, there was a public reading of the law. Every person there, if you were a stranger, that means you were a foreigner, you weren't a Jew, but you were there, you had to attend. Everybody had to come, and there had to be the reading of the law. Now, let's just go ahead and admit that may not have been an exciting or an entertaining session, but it made a difference. It made a difference, the reading of the law. The second thing he did, he put the law in stone. He had large stones set up with the law of Moses on them, and that's where we get the idea for the monuments that we have in our nation today from the Word of God. The children, no doubt, would play on them, would see them. In fact, there is a question in the Bible where they had put up the stones after they crossed the Jordan, and the children would say, what mean these stones? And they would tell the story that God parted the waters of the Jordan River, and they came into the land of Canaan, and that is a memorial saying, we serve a mighty big God. Now, folks, it's important that we be spiritual in our lives and spiritual in our homes, and we can make the stories of God. In fact, the stories of the Bible are some of the most fascinating, interesting, amazing stories in all of the world, and they're true in the Word of God. Then he did interactive activities. For example, the Israelites would be divided. One half would be on Mount Gerizim. The other half would be on Mount Ebal. This half would read a statement. If you do this, God will bless you, Numbers 25, 6, and 7. If you do this, God will curse you. And the children learned the law of God. No wonder all of Israel served God all the days of Joshua, and those that overlived Joshua, because their lives were not connected to just a figurine or just a pretty book, but their lives were connected to the law of God. I pray that God's speaking to our heart and helping us to understand that it may not be as exciting as watching a newscast. It may not be as entertaining as watching a cartoon, but it is needed that we read the Word of God. And while the behaviors of the Christian life may not be entertaining, success sure is wonderful, and it's a joyful thing. Then Joshua put up memorials. I mentioned already the 12 stones that were taken from the Jordan River, and they were there for the children to know that God parted the waters. Then there were times that Joshua challenged the families, and he said in his dying days, as for me and my house, we will serve the Lord. And he challenged the families in that chapter. He said to them, are you and your families going to serve the Lord? Men, you ought to lead your family spiritually. You ought to decide and you ought to declare to your family, we're going to serve the Lord. What does that mean? That means we're going to church when it's church time. That means we're going to take part in church activities and spiritual behaviors. Men ought to lead. We're supposed to provide. We're supposed to protect. But we too ought to lead our families spiritually. And so Joshua led with the Word of God, the law of God. Second of all, there was a commitment to obedience. First of all, there was a teaching of the law. Second of all, there was a commitment to obedience. Basically, here's what they said. If God said it, we're going to do it. And here's what God said. Joshua chapter 1, verse number 7. Only be thou strong and very courageous, that thou mayest observe to do according to all the law which Moses my servant commanded thee. And then he added to that, turn not from it to the right hand or to the left, that thou mayest prosper whithersoever thou goest.
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Come here, little man. Let Daddy hold you. How can such a little, tiny body change our lives so much? One thing is for sure, the Lord has used you to give me a wake-up call. Yeah, okay, you're right. You've given me a whole bunch of early wake-up calls. You know, son, I always wanted to be a success in my job. Now I've just got to be successful in a job that really matters.

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0: We welcome you to Revival Time with Dr. Jack Treiber, pastor of North Valley Baptist Church and president of Golden State Baptist College. 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We pray you'll be blessed as you listen to Revival Time with Dr. Jack
1: Treiber. Well, hello, good neighbor, and welcome to the last day in the month of June. Oh, my goodness, this calendar is flying fast today. I thank God for each and every one of you. I want to say happy birthday to Caleb Galvan. He is our head of the music department here at Golden State and a great pianist, great man of God. I thank God for him. And then Michelle Kong, it's your birthday today as well. God bless you. Thank God for you. I choose Jesus. Here's the song from Golden State Baptist College. Sing it for us. Who are you choosing today? Well, I tell you what, beyond a shadow of a doubt, I just tell you, I have already chosen Jesus. I'm going to live for him all my life by his grace. Thank you for listening today. Genesis 17 in just a moment.

0: I call Genesis chapter 17 God's miracle chapter because the Jewish race is really going to be established through Abraham. When Abraham was 99 years old, the Lord appeared to Abraham and said unto him, I am the Almighty God. Walk before me. Thou shalt be perfect. I will make my covenant between me and thee and multiply thee exceedingly. And Abram fell on his face, and God talked with him, saying, as for me, behold, my covenant is with thee, and thou shalt be a father of many nations. Oh, once again, the Jews and the Arabs. And it was all because Abraham made a hasty decision. Don't make hasty decisions today. Please don't say, well, God's in this. No. You've got to really make sure. I'm watching people make major decisions in their life, and they're just on a whim. I've watched my entire ministry, 50 years here, pastoring this church, more than 50. And I've watched people just at the last minute, well, I got a better job. And I've watched people move for a better job. Where are you going to go to church? Well, we're going to find one when we get there. You can't do that. You can't find a church when you get there. You've got to find a church as strong or stronger than where you're going. I'm amazed at the people that move. And they move to that area. Well, there's a church 30 miles away. There's about maybe a handful of people, and they don't have a choir. But I'm going to be a blessing in that church. I'm going to help grow that church. You know, that's a little bit of pride. And they don't have Sunday school. But I can teach. I'm going to get them teaching. You're moving your kids from a good church. And God said, Abraham, you're going to be a father of many nations. And I'll make thee exceeding fruitful. I'll make the nations of thee and the kings come out of thee. And the kings of the earth, all those Arab nations are kings of the earth. And I'll establish my covenant between me and thee. Not between me and they, me and thee. And I'll give thee the seed after thee, where the land where thou stranger in the land of Canaan, and an everlasting possession. I will be their God. God says, I am going to be with the Jew. And God said unto Abraham, thou shalt keep my covenant, therefore, and thy seed after thee, and all these generations. Oh, the Jews haven't done that, have they? They're still looking for the Messiah. The religion of all the Middle East between Mohammedism and Christianity, they're both wrong right now. The Jew is looking for Christ. The Jews are so liberal. Jews almost every time vote Democrat. I don't understand that. But their minds are darkened. And the Bible says, and God, verse 15, and God said to Abraham, as for Sarah's wife, thou shalt call her name Sarai, but Sarah shall be her name. God changed it. And Abraham fell on his face and laughed and said in his heart, shall a child be born unto him that is 100 years old? And Sarah is 90 years old and bare? And Abraham said to God, oh, that Ishmael might live before thee. And God said, Sarah, thy wife shall bear thee a son indeed. I'm going to make sure, and she's going to be fruitful. I'll multiply him exceedingly. 12 princes shall he begat, and I'll make of him a great nation. God promised what he was going to do. You know, why don't we just believe God? Why does everything have to be so mixed up? I think of salvation. Salvation is a free gift. No, Catholics, you do not have to pray for Mary and pray to Mary. No, there's one God and one mediator between God and man. The doctrine of indulgence, the Catholic Church founded in the 1500s. The doctrine of indulgence says your good outweighs your bad. You do good deeds and you're going to go to heaven. No, that's not the Bible. Not by works of righteousness which we have done. It's according to his mercy he saved us. We have many Catholics in our political arena today, and they're running our country, and they talk a good talk, and they talk about Jesus, and they talk about being a Christian. Catholics never talked about being a Christian. When I was registering for the draft, you were a Catholic, you were a Christian, or other. But nowadays, we're all Christians. They all say, no, no, that's not true. We have going to God, going to Mary for confession of sin and confessing to a priest. That's not where you go. You don't confess to a priest. You confess to God. And today, we're so mixed up with our theology. And we're all thinking, well, it's good. I know they don't believe like we believe, but we're all going the same place. No, we're not. Neither is there salvation in any other. There's no other name under heaven whereby ye must be saved. Father, help us to wake up. We mess things up for thee. Here Abraham did. And now we have the Arabs fighting against the Jews. And it's just going to be that way till Jesus comes again. And then even in the tribulation. God, wake us up to righteousness today. Help us to live godly, Christ-honoring lives today. Bless our dear listeners. In Jesus' name, amen.
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The scripture in Ephesians chapter 2 and verse 8 makes it very clear that salvation is by God's grace, which is God's unmerited favor, meaning that no one deserves to be saved. How great God is to extend His marvelous redemption to us as a lost sinner. Through the years in dealing with those who desire to be saved, I have had no problem with people denying that Jesus died on the cross for their sins. Many have been glad to pray and ask God to forgive their sins and make them a child of God. They have looked at me and wonder, saying, "But I don't feel different." Of course they don't, and they never will, until they exercise the faith part of that verse. That is, they must not only ask God to save them, but they must believe that God will keep His promise. You see, faith is just completely relying upon the trustworthiness of God. And of course, that trustworthiness is revealed to us in the Bible. Some would say, "I just don't have enough faith." When it comes to salvation, God does not say, "Little faith, much faith, pure faith, genuine faith, or feeling faith." God would never tell someone to be saved by faith and then withhold that faith from them. It's a matter of exercising that faith and trust in what God says, just as you would step on a bridge, trusting that bridge to hold you up and get you across the chasm. You can believe it's a bridge. You can believe that it is strong enough. You can believe that it is long enough. But until you believe that it will take care of you by your stepping on it and trusting your everything to it, you have not trusted that bridge. If you haven't done that, now is the accepted time. Please exercise that faith and trust Jesus as your Savior right now.

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3: Thank you and greetings, radio friends. What a joy and privilege it is to come to your place of listening and share together with you another Harvest Time broadcast. I praise the Lord for this open door, this heaven-bought privilege that our Lord allows us day after day together by the radio, open His eternal Word and study the Word of God together. I trust that if it's at all possible, you'll take the time out, get your Bible, and follow along with us as we open the Word of God today. We're continuing our study on the subject dealing with our thoughts, or dealing with our mind. I pointed out to you on the broadcast yesterday that man is a triune being made in the likeness of God. Just as God is God the Father, God the Son, and God the Holy Ghost, one God manifest in three personalities, then so am I. I am body, I am soul or heart, and I am spirit or mind. And the reason I said that as I did, in the Word of God, the word soul and heart are used interchangeably, and the word mind and spirit are also used interchangeably. I mentioned to you the fact that sometimes the word soul or the word heart are used to speak of the entire being. Our body gives us contact with the material world. Our spirit gives us contact with the spirit world. Our soul gives us contact with other soul beings and with our own self. The heart or soul of a man is the seat of emotions and affections. The mind or spirit is the seat of learning, knowledge, and will. The body is the seat of activity and mobility. With our body we labor. With our mind we learn. With our heart we love. And I pointed out to you that if you're saved, your heart and soul has been redeemed. Your body will be resurrected. But what is the hope for the mind in this wicked world that we live in? Since you are a saved being living in an unsaved body, then your mind becomes the battlefield between God and the devil and between good and evil. So our heart is redeemed, our body will be resurrected, but our mind must be constantly renewed. We read from the Word of God in the book of Romans chapter number 12, and I read it again. Verse number 2, the Bible said, "Be not conformed to this world, but be ye transformed by the renewing of your mind, that you may prove what is that good and acceptable and perfect will of God." And then I pointed out also yesterday that the book of Ephesians reveals to us God's work of grace in bringing salvation into our lives. The Bible said in Ephesians chapter 2, verse 8 and 9, "For by grace are you saved through faith, and that not of yourself, it is the gift of God, not of works, lest any man should boast." So the book of Ephesians gives us the great truth of how God in His grace works the miracle of the new birth in our salvation. He places in our heart the joy of knowing and serving the Lord. But then when you come to the book of Philippians, that book deals with the responsibility of man in working the joy that God put in his heart out into his life. We must learn to cooperate with the Holy Spirit in bringing this great salvation that God placed in our heart when he saved us. And the fruit of it, we must work at bringing that out into our daily life. And that's what we're dealing with. Our battleground is the mind. Our thought pattern becomes the very instrument that the devil uses to try to defeat us and discourage us in our Christian journey. And this is not just some new thing. We learn all the way back over in the book of Genesis, chapter number 6, in the days before the flood, that the thoughts of man was continually evil. He had no thought for God, but his mind was upon wickedness and sin. And friend, I must admit to you, we're about in that same situation this day. That's why we're seeing all of the wickedness we're seeing around the world. Our minds have been so exposed and so infiltrated by the wicked thoughts of this world through the media, the television, the radio, the printed page, and the internet, and all of these things have been used in the hands of Satan to pollute the mind of the people. Because the devil knows if he can influence the mind, he will influence the life of people. And so we're looking at this thought of dealing with our thoughts, are dealing with our mind. Let's look first of all at the power of the mind. Now, you may not be aware of how much power and influence your mind has over your life. The Bible said in Proverbs chapter 4, verse number 23, "Keep thy heart with all diligence, for out of it are the issues of life." And here he uses the word heart. Keep thy heart with all diligence, for out of it are the issues of life. But now listen to Proverbs chapter number 23 and verse number 7. The Bible said, "For as he," talking about a man, "for as a man thinketh in his heart, so is he." Any person, man, woman, boy, or girl, what you think is what you will become. The reason the devil's soul influences the mind and so attacks our mind is because he knows that if he can control our thinking, it will not be long until he's controlling our action. "As a man thinketh in his heart, so is he." What you think upon will be what you become before too long. I was thrilled and blessed as I was studying the Word of God when I read in the book of Acts chapter 26, verse number 2, where Paul said, "I think myself happy." What a statement. What a statement. "I think myself happy." Many people today in our society think themselves sad. Some think themselves bad. Some think that they've been had. And a few think themselves glad. But as you think, you will become. Here's a great lesson for us to learn. And it was a great day in my life when I learned what I'm fixing to share with you. I learned that if I thought negative, then I would become negative. But if I thought positive, then I would become positive. I'm speaking about the power of your mind. If you will allow the devil to cause you to think on negative thoughts, your life will be negative all day long. But if you, by the grace of God, will set your affections on things above and think on positive thoughts, your day will be positive all day long. And I continue on. If we think godly, we will become godly. But if we think ungodly, we will become ungodly. My, what a statement. Oh, what a statement. If we think godly, we will become godly. That's why even when you go to church, the devil don't want you to listen to the preacher. He wants your mind outside the service on other things, because he knows if you get your mind on the service and on spiritual things and on the message that the man of God is preaching, then your mind will influence you for God and for godliness. And he does not want that in your life. So he gets your mind out there thinking on ungodly things that you should be out there doing. And while you're thinking that, then your mind is drawing you away from the things of God. Listen, friend, we must learn the power of the mind controls the process of our life. Whatever we think is what we will do, and whatever we think is what we will become. If we think as the world tries to get us to think, that passions matter more than principles, then we wind up doing the things that are contrary to the Word of God. We ignore the principles and go for the passions. Feelings override facts if we let our mind direct us in that area. But the power of the mind is a man thinketh in his heart. So is he. What you think, you will become. There is the power of the mind. Let me just mention briefly this. There's not only the power of the mind, but there's a position of our mind that we must be reminded of. You see, our heart and soul is saved. That means that we've received the Lord Jesus Christ into our heart. And since He lives inside our heart and soul, we've been made a partaker of the divine nature. Then we learn that our body is unsaved. It's flesh, and it will be flesh until it goes back to the dust from whence it came. Our body is not saved. So we're a saved being living in an unsaved body. Our soul is saved. Our body is not saved. And our mind then becomes the battlefield. Both our soul and our body desire to control our mind and use our mind to their own benefit. Somebody said, "Preacher, why do I have so much trouble with my mind and my thoughts?" Listen to me. If you're saved, you have God and good in your heart battling to glorify God. But you have evil and the devil desiring to use your mind and your life to glorify Satan. And so the battle rages. The battlefield is not the soul. It is redeemed. The battlefield is not the body. It's going back to the ground. Those are settled. And if you're saved, your body will be resurrected one day. But friend, right now, the open access that Satan has to you is in your mind. And that's why he's making such an all-out assault on your thinking and on your philosophies. He is desiring to control your mind and your body, your being, by controlling your mind. But on the other hand, thank God, if you're saved, the Holy Ghost lives inside of you. And he desires to control you from the spiritual side, from your heart that's saved. And so the battle rages. The civil war is on. The battlefield is your mind. So what you think is what you will become. What you think on is what you will do. And there is the position of the mind. You're a saved being living in an unsaved body. There's a battle raging. Who's going to control your life? And your mind is the battleground. And one of them will win. Father, take the word. Use it to your glory. I pray in Jesus' name, amen and amen.
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3: 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That's Harvest Time, 179, Promised Land Drive, Resaca, Georgia, 30735. 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
1: This is Pastor Darrell Cox, pastor of the Trinity Baptist Church in Moxville, North Carolina. We're so glad that you've tuned in to the program today and hope that you'll stay tuned for the next 15 minutes. We'll have a word of prayer and then a song and then a sermon from the Word of God. Again, let me say thank you for tuning in to our program today. Our precious Heavenly Father, we're so grateful to be on the radio again today. Use us, Lord, we pray. And God bless the other broadcast that'll come on this station. Keep your hands upon it and bless those that preach and those that engineer things and keep the radio going. And God, we pray that you would. And we pray for that poor lost sinner that may hear this broadcast that has never received by faith the Lord Jesus Christ as their personal Savior. May this be the day that they trust Christ and get saved. And then, Father, we pray that, Lord, that one that's suffering and struggling today physically, you'd help them and help them, Lord. We don't know who we're preaching to, but we know that there's people that are shut in, those that are sick, those that are in nursing homes, hospitals, and Lord, maybe that's got a bad doctor's report. God, help them, we pray. Be with those. Help those that are walking afar off, that are saved, but out of fellowship and away from God. May they get right with God today. In Jesus' name, amen. Thank you for tuning in. This is Brother Cox speaking to you. We want to invite you this coming Wednesday night is our next scheduled service. Tomorrow night, our prayer meeting, 7 o'clock. Children's program also at 7, ages 3 through 6th grade. Nurseries provided. The choir will sing, and Lord's willing, a message from the Word of God. That's tomorrow night. And then Sunday school on Sunday mornings, 10 a.m., where there's classes for all ages, from the nurseries through the adult classes. 11 o'clock, our morning service. 7 o'clock, our Sunday evening service. Trinity Baptist Church is located at 2722 Highway 601 South, Moxville, North Carolina, 27028. That's our mailing address and physical address. Drop us a card in the mail and let us know that you hear us on this station. And then you'll have driving directions. Also, it's Trinity Baptist Church, 2722 Highway 601 South, Moxville, North Carolina, 27028. And you have that now, and so you can write us, and then you have driving directions. And we realize there's people listening that's way out of range to drive to our church, and we understand that. But if you can and you don't have a church where you regularly attend and you're not a member, we hope that you'll come and visit us here at the church. If you need transportation, call 336-284-2404 and leave your name in the office and with the secretaries with a good address, and we'll make sure that you have a ride to church and Sunday school. Here's a good song, and then I'll be back in the book of 1 Corinthians.

0: Well, I hope you enjoyed the song on the radio. And now if you take your Bibles and look at 1 Corinthians chapter 12, and I'm not going to read all the scripture I read yesterday, but it's talking here about, see, you know, the gifts that God gives us. And he gives different people, of course, different abilities. Even if you go back in the Old Testament, when Moses was building the tabernacle, there was people that were named that were able to do things. Like there was workers in silver and gold, and people that could do the tent work, and some that done the gold and silver work, some that did the wood work and the stone works and different things that they would do in the building of the tabernacle and the building of the temple. And they had abilities. And then there were some that had abilities to play instruments. And, you know, and so people have different gifts that God gives them. It's a God-given calling or a God-given talent. But the Bible said in this 12th chapter, after it lists these gifts in verses 28 and following, down in verse 31, it says, "But covet earnestly the best gifts. And yet I say unto you, a more excellent way." Now notice, a more excellent way. "And though I speak with tongues of men and of angels, and have not charity, I'm become a sounding brass or a tinkling cymbal." And then he goes on in verse 2. It says, "And though I have the gift of prophecy, and understand all mysteries, and all knowledge, and though I have all faith, so that I could remove mountains, and have not charity, I'm nothing." Now in this 13th chapter, the whole chapter is admonishing us to have charity or love. He said if a man's a preacher, that he understands the word of God, he could explain it all, he's doctrinally sound, he understands all the mysteries and the parables and the different things, and he's got it all down, and he's a great preacher, but he doesn't have charity. He doesn't have love in his heart for God and for people. Then it said it doesn't really matter. And as important as faith is, see, it says without faith it's impossible to please God. Hebrews tells us. And yet it says even if faith and different gifts that you'd have, and I don't think faith is a gift. I think that's a practice of us putting our faith in God. But of all the gifts you could have and had faith, it says to move mountains, and yet you don't have love. He said, what good is it? And you know, we're to love God. And I just want to give you some things here. A more excellent gift, verse number 20, or verse number 31 in this 12th chapter says, a more excellent way, a more excellent gift, in other words, I'm speaking to you about. And want to give you this thought. First, may I say, we ought to love the Lord Jesus Christ with all of our heart. We ought to love Him. That ought to be the main thing. If we love God, it will fix every problem that you'll have. Do you know that if you totally love the Lord with all your heart, soul, mind, and strength, you love God, you know there's not going to be any issue about anything that God wants you to do. If God wanted to call you to the mission field and you was totally in love with Him, you would do whatever God called you to do. If it was to sell out and move and go, you'd do it if you loved Him. Do you know, for instance, when I got met my wife in high school way back in the early 70s, there, actually about 70, I met her in 71. And we got married in 73 when I graduated from high school and she had graduated. And we got married. I was making just a few dollars a week. I mean, literally, it was almost pitiful. I was making $1.95 an hour. But do you know something, that I loved her so much and do today, and love her a thousand times more today than I did then? But you know, if there was anything that, and she never did, but if there would have been anything that she hinted that she'd like to have, I would have done my dead level best to make sure I could get it for her. I would do everything I could. You say, why? I loved her. And and do today. But you know what? It ought to be that way with the Lord Jesus Christ. We ought to be to the point, if we just have any inkling that God wants us to do something. And by the way, we have the King James Bible, the Word of God. We have it. It's 66 books. And there's things in here that God writes down that He knows He wants us to do and obey. And if we love Him, we wouldn't have a problem with it whatsoever. No problem whatsoever in obedience. He said, if you love me, Jesus said this, if you love me, keep my commandments. Do you know something? If you love him, his commandments are not grievous. They're not a drudgery to have to obey them. We gladly obey them. You say, why? Because of charity and love in our heart for the Lord Jesus Christ. And, I love that when it talks about John, the Apostle John there, that John loved God. And there's no doubt about it that he loved him. And, I think about Mary of Bethany, how she loved the Lord, how that she came into that house of Simon there and took that alabaster box and broke it open. That was a very expensive ointments and perfumes and all that. And she anointed Jesus. You know why? She loved him. That wasn't a waste. Her Judas got on her because he said, why this waste? Why, to her it wasn't a waste. And if you love the Lord, whatever's spent on him will not be a waste. Well, my time's come today and gone. God bless you. Until next time is our prayer.
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1: Wherewithal shall a young man cleanse his way? By taking heed thereto according to thy word. With my whole heart have I sought thee. Well, let me not wander from thy commandments. Thy word have I hid in mine heart, that I might not sin against thee. Blessed art thou, O Lord, teach me thy statutes. With my lips have I declared all the judgments of thy mouth. I have rejoiced in the way of thy testimonies as much as in all riches. I will meditate in thy precepts, and have respect unto thy ways. I will delight myself in thy statutes. I will not forget thy word.

neighbor, this is Dewey Williams. Maybe you've never settled this matter of your eternal soul. The Bible said if a man would gain the whole world and lose his soul, what should he give in exchange for his soul? And friend, I want you to know in Isaiah 53 and verse number 6, God said, all we like sheep have gone astray. Oh, how true it is. We've all sinned and come short of the glory of God. The Bible said there's none righteous, no, not one. The Word of God clearly teaches that we've sinned and we've come short of the glory of God. We've broken God's law. We've transgressed His commandments. We've, my friend, lived our own life and done our own thing, and we've not regarded Him. And you know today, my friend, the Holy Spirit is convicting you and dealing with you. And you realize that you're lost. You realize you need to be saved. Oh, why don't you stop what you're doing and humble yourself before the presence of God this day? And the Word of God says that whosoever shall call upon the name of the Lord shall be saved. I'm so thankful today that God has given such a very simple way of salvation that men and women, boys and girls, may come to the Savior and be saved by the grace of God. Today, friend, the Word of God said in Romans chapter 10, verse 9 and 10, that if thou shalt confess with thy mouth the Lord Jesus, and thou shalt believe in thy heart that God hath raised him from the dead, thou shalt be saved. For with the heart man believeth unto righteousness, and with the mouth confession is made unto salvation. Today God says, come unto me, all you that labor and heavy laden, and I will give you rest. Take my yoke upon you and learn of me, for I am meek and lowly, and you shall find rest for your soul. God said to Jeremiah, Jeremiah 6:16, stand ye in the ways and see the old paths, and choose the good way, and walk therein. Today, friend, would you give your life to the Lord and trust Christ to come in full repentance of your sin and in full trust of the Lord Jesus? All we like sheep have gone astray. We've turned everyone to his own way, and the Lord hath laid upon him the iniquity of us all. Trust the Savior today. Live for him and serve him, and God bless you is our prayer.

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Well, we're pointing out Bible examples of enticers. Remember, enticer only uses words. He works in secret. He plays upon a wrong desire that's secretly lodged in our heart. He can be anyone, by the way. He can be anyone. By the way, Christian, we ought to be alert to that. Don't let the devil use you to give somebody wrong advice or wrong counsel. Come on, adults, don't you point a young person or make it okay in their mind to do something that you know the Bible is against. An enticer tells you that the wrong that you down deep want to do is really okay to do. We looked yesterday at the devil. He can be an enticer. Sometimes another human being is not involved. And that, of course, was the case in the Garden of Eden when he came and enticed Eve. We see Delilah entice Samson in Judges chapter 16. And it came to pass afterwards that he loved a woman in the valley of Sorek, whose name was Delilah. And the lords of the Philistines came up unto her and said unto her, entice him and see wherein his great strength lieth, and by what means we may prevail against him, that we may bind him to afflict him. And we will give thee, every one of us, 1,100 pieces of silver. And Delilah said to Samson, tell me, I pray thee, wherein thy great strength lieth, and wherewith thou mightest be bound to afflict. Now, folks, we can look at the life of Samson and see that he harbored a wrong desire. Why is he dating a woman of the Philistines? Well, if you study his life, he's had a well-documented history of a desire for the wrong type of women. His parents even pleaded with him to find a good Jewish girl, but he rebuffed their counsel. Delilah is an enticer. By the way, she didn't love Samson. She was offered a fortune in silver to find out from him the secret of his strength. She used him. She used him to gain wealth. The enticer worked in secret. The entire episode of enticement plays out privately between the two of them, with the Philistine soldiers close by lying in wait. The enticer used words. Delilah proceeds in 1 Samuel chapter 16 to give us a classic look at how an enticer operates. She uses tears and tantrums and guilt trips. Down deep, he really wanted to tell her, and her words wore him down. Judges 16, verse 15. And she said unto him, how canst thou say I love thee when thine heart is not with me? Thou hast mocked me these three times and hast not told me wherein thy great strength lieth. And it came to pass when she pressed him daily with her words and urged him so that his soul was vexed unto death, that he told her all his heart. Wrong desire plus enticement equals a temptation, which equaled sin, which eventually equaled death. Fast forward, where does Samson end his life? Well, he's blind now and battered and belittled. God allows Samson one last victory against his enemies. A sad ending to a man who had great potential. One can only wonder what great things he could have accomplished had he learned to overcome temptation. For the wages of sin is death. His wrong desire plus her enticement led to sin, and that sin led to his death. Oh, there's so many examples in the Bible about enticers. We'll cover a few more this week. Until tomorrow, let's continue to look for that blessed hope and the glorious appearing of the great God and our Savior, Jesus Christ. I am

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1: Once again, we say welcome aboard. It's good to be with you at this time, Brother Munn speaking. Our program here called A Fisherman's 5 Minute Look at the Book. Thank you for being there today. The Book of Psalms, Psalm chapter 37. We're looking at David's lot of little nuggets here in Psalm 37. Just a lot of things that's there that show us the benefits of knowing God. Do you know God? I know many of you know about God, but do you know Him as personal Savior? We think about God descending to this planet many, many years ago and living amongst mankind, suffering, my friend, and bearing our sin in His body on the tree. You know, we think about our Savior, the Lord Jesus Christ, what He did for us. I'm glad that not only do I know about God, but my friend, He is my Savior and my Lord today. For that being true, you know, a lot of times the devil just depresses us. He places disappointments. He does things to take the child of God and, I guess, put him into despondency, throw him off in the corner to make him to where he's not actively serving the Lord Jesus Christ. But I must understand that with God, now that I know God, there's some great benefits. The biggest benefit we mentioned yesterday is all the way down in verse 39 of Psalm 37. David now knows God. What's the benefits of knowing God? Verse 39, but the salvation of the righteous is of the Lord. He is their strength in time of trouble. We live in a troublesome age. There are some of you that you're experiencing trouble now. Trouble without the strength of God would break this preacher. But he said, He's our strength. God is my strength. In other words, I'm not left just to serve God with the flesh. The arm of flesh but fails. Now I can be strong in the Lord and the power of His might because He dwells within me in the person of the Holy Spirit. I can have His strength. You can be strong. You can make it through this difficulty. Are you listening? You have God's strength. God can help you. Not just left to yourself, but not only do I have His strength, but look here. It says here in verse 3. This is Psalm chapter 37, verse 3. Trust in the Lord and do good, so shalt thou dwell in the land, and verily thou shalt be fed. All right, I like that. Verse 19, it says, they shall not be ashamed in the evil time, and in the days of famine they shall be satisfied. What's being said here? Verse 25. It says, I have been young and now am old, yet have I not seen the righteous forsaken, nor his seed begging bread. What is that? With God, not only is there strength, but with God there is a supply. What are you talking about? God that comes to our aid and rescue, my friend, when it comes to times of hardships, times of difficulty. As far as the child of God is concerned, God has promised to take care of our need. He's going to supply for us in times of famine. You know, there's some people that listen now. Husband, wife, they've lost jobs. Some of our listeners are in other countries of the world where things are so difficult, and sometimes we don't know where the next meal is at. The benefit of serving God is this. God is going to take care of His kids. David says, I've been young, and now I'm old. I've never seen the righteous forsaken, nor his seed begging bread. In the Old Testament, I find sometimes God just rained the bread from heaven. You know what I'm talking about, thinking of the manna. Sometimes God just used the birds to bring it to the side of God's man. Now, I know we live in an age today where as far as God's supplying our need, think of the country I live in, God's blessed us and helped us to be able to take and, we're able to work. Someone said this, God feeds the birds, but He doesn't bring it to the nest. Work, labor, serve, supply, God is in that business. God not only wants to give you His strength, but God wants to show you that He can meet your need. If you have needs today, have you just Have you submitted that need to the Lord? Have you addressed this before the Lord? God says here in the book of Psalms, Psalm 37, He's going to be with you in family, in famine, and take care of that family. Amen. And His seed is not going to have to go out and beg bread. God's going to take care of you. You're God's child. I would see to it that my children were fed if it was me eating the last meal. And I know God would do that also. God gives strength. God also gives supply, a benefit in knowing God. Until tomorrow, Fisher Munn saying goodbye.

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That number again is 812-882-3619. 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

0: was that?
1: 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I say that was the crack of dawn, Miss Sissy.
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0: Well, yesterday we looked at the final five in the catalog of sins that Paul described in 1 Corinthians chapter 6, verses 9 and 10. But as he gets into verse 11, he takes us from a place where there's no seemingly no hope to great hope. And he says these five words, and of such, and such were some of you. Five sensual sins we looked at, five selfish sins that we looked at, 10 transgressions. There were 10 transgressions offerings in the Old Testament. And he said, such were some of you, but now ye are washed, but ye are sanctified, but ye are justified in the name of our Lord Jesus and by the Spirit of our God. All things are lawful unto me, but all things are not expedient. All things are lawful for me, but I will not be brought under the power of any. Now look, aren't you glad that there were Christians in the church of Corinth who had once been participants, partakers of these criminal activities, these sins, but the power of gospel set them free from the slave market of sin, the dregs of the devil's devices, and took shameful sinners and turned them into shining saints, and people cannot change themselves, but Christ can change us. And aren't you glad that what you were is not what you are? It's not that a Christian can never be guilty of these sins on one occasion or another. There's a difference between being overtaken in a fault and engaging in a lifestyle that's devoted to sin. So sin has no power, no hold on the child of God. And that's what we read in Galatians chapter 5. Stand fast, therefore, in the liberty wherewith Christ hath made us free. This I say then, walk in the Spirit, and ye shall not fulfill the lust of the flesh. For the flesh lusteth against the Spirit, and the Spirit against the flesh. And these are contrary, the one to the other, so that ye cannot do the things that ye would. So our flesh did not get saved. It can and will sin, but a child of God who has been free from sin will not embrace a life devoted to sin. We'll stand fast in our liberty. You know, Noah planted a vineyard and was drunk on one occasion, and he wandered in that moment, but his life was not the life of a drunkard. He walked with God for 600 years before he had that mark on his record, 950 altogether, and he only had that one time, okay? And it doesn't condone that one time, but he was overtaken in a fault. It wasn't his lifestyle, okay? David committed adultery and murder in the matter of Uriah the Hittite and taking his wife Bathsheba, but that did not define his life. His life was defined as he was the man after God's own heart. We read more about his love and devotion to God in the Psalms, the book of Samuel, and 1 Kings, then we have a record of his occasional faults, wherein he was overtaken. There is a difference between a sinner who lives in the way of sin and a saint who might wander into sin on occasion. Abraham left Bethel, went down into Egypt. Elijah ran from Jezebel. Jonah ran from his call. Peter denied knowing the Lord Jesus and cursed. Christians are not sinless, but they ought to sin less. Any saint can be guilty of any sin, but we must never be found guilty of going through life wandering aimlessly in the pursuit of sin. We don't forfeit our salvation. We are kept eternally secure by the power of God. Because as Solomon said in Ecclesiastes, I know that whatsoever God doeth, it shall be forever. Nothing can be put to it, nor anything taken from it, and God doeth it, that men should fear before him. Peter said that we are kept by the power of God through faith unto salvation, ready to be revealed in the last time. Our inheritance of salvation is secure, but our privileges, rewards, and place of rule in God's kingdom can be forfeited, as we've already seen in chapter 3. And Paul says that now the Corinthian believers were washed, sanctified, and justified. That's a powerful triune operation accomplished in the name of the Lord Jesus. No credit can be given to any other name or person or individual. It's accomplished by the Spirit of God. The Holy Spirit can do something in us, with us, and through us that we could never accomplish in ourselves. God knows that we are helpless in our own power and might, and so he has sent his Spirit to accomplish in us that which we could never succeed for in ourselves. We are washed in the blood of the Lamb, according to Revelation chapter 1, verse 5. We are washed by the cleansing power of the water of the Word of God. In Ephesians 5, 26, we are washed by the cleansing, regenerating power of the Holy Spirit. Titus 3, verses 5 and 6. We are sanctified. That means we have been set apart to God in Christ. We have been taken out of the muck and the mire of this world. We no longer feed on the husks like the swine. We sit at the table of the Lord where He has set a place for us. And ultimately, we are justified in His sight. We have been made just as if we had never sinned. We are judicially exonerated before the great bar of God, the Bema Seat, the judgment seat of Christ. When I stand before God, I will give an account of my works, of my deeds, but He will have nothing to say against me for my sins because they have been placed under the blood. Isn't it wonderful to know that of such were some of you? Again, I'm not everything I ought to be, but I'm not what I was. And I thank God for the grace that has brought me to the place. And I pray and trust and believe that grace, as it grows, so will godliness grow in our lives as well. My time is gone today. You join us tomorrow as the Lord gives you opportunity. God bless you is our prayer. Until then.
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2: 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Here's attorney David Gibbs, Jr.
1: Betty had been working as a waitress in her local cafe for more than 15 years. She loved her company and loved working for them. 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When Betty called the Christian Law Association, our attorneys explained that in her situation, she needed to request a religious accommodation because of her sincerely held belief about attending church on Sundays. Legally, she was bound to win. In America, this accommodation is protected by the law. When your religious liberty is under siege in the workplace, call us or other lawyers who can help you know what can we do to have our faith protected and receive a legal accommodation. Religious accommodation is the law in America.
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1: This is the More Sure Word Broadcast, a biblical preaching outreach with Pastor Brent Logan from the Sweet Springs Baptist Church in Ardmore, Alabama. We are so glad you've joined us today. And now, let's listen in from the pulpit of Pastor Logan.
2: 1 Corinthians chapter 4, we'll pick up where we left off, verse number 3, and we'll go to verse number 6. And the title of the message from the sense of the verses that are before us tonight is, It Will All Come Out. One of these days it's all going to come out. And so a lot of times you don't need to get bent out of shape about thinking that life's not fair and that God hasn't paid attention, because one of these days everything's going to come out in the open. And so we're looking at 1 Corinthians chapter 4 and verse number 3. The Bible says, but with me it is a very small thing that I should be judged of you or of man's judgment. Yea, I judge not mine own self, for I know nothing by myself. Yet am I not hereby justified, but he that judgeth me is the Lord. Therefore, judge nothing before the time, until the Lord come, who both will bring to light the hidden things of darkness and will make manifest the counsels of the hearts. And then shall every man have praise of God. And these things, brethren, I have in a figure transferred to myself and to Apollos for your sakes, that ye might learn in us not to think of men above that which is written, that no one of you be puffed up for one against another. Father, we ask that you would add your blessing to the word of God, and Lord, I pray that you would help the church tonight. We know that this letter that's in the Bible is for the help of this church, and I pray you would help our church, Lord. And I pray, God, that we would not wait until after the judgment to give you our praise. Pray you'd forgive us of not giving you our praise all the day long. And I pray, God, you'd help us tonight to learn whatever you want us to learn. And God, that you would, through your Spirit, work in our church this evening. And we're thankful for the privilege of meeting together, but we don't want to go through the motions, Lord. You need to help us. We ask for that help. And to the best of our ability, Lord, at least from my heart, I want to respond to that help. And so I pray that you would just work in the message in Jesus' name. Amen. Verse number 3. Now, this morning we saw in the first two verses, he's talking about faithfulness. And he says in verse number 3, but with me it is a very small thing that I should be judged of you or of man's judgment. If you've read both letters to the Corinthians, you do know that Paul had to, for some time, try to prove, not really prove, but give the proofs of his ministry to the Corinthians. Maybe there were some there that were not very impressed with his ministry. And he goes through quite a few things to get them to know that God had put him in their life for their benefit. But evidently there had been some that probably had some different things to say about the Apostle Paul. You see in this church that some of them were saying that they would rather have Apollos, or they would rather have Peter. There's different people that are impressed with different preachers in this church. And the apostle says this, he says in verse 3, but with me it's a very small thing that I should be judged of you, or of man's judgment. In other words, God's already talked to us about being faithful, and sometimes we can look on others and judge them to whether we think that they are faithful in their ministry, or if they're a faithful servant of God, or if they are to be blamed, maybe, or we don't like what they do. And Paul very plainly says, it is a very small thing that I should be judged of you. Well, what a statement. Go ahead and judge me if you want. No sweat off my nose. Go ahead and judge me if you want. I'll take a baby aspirin and go to bed. Did you see that? It's a... What a thing to say. It's a very he didn't say it was a small thing. He said it's a very small thing. In other words, I'm not living to impress you. I'm not living to get your approval. And what you say about me or about my ministry is really not the right judgment to whether I'm faithful or not. Man's judgment is not the basis of truth. You know, we live in a day where most people, to most people, the views of other people or about themselves are very big things. In other words, what people think about me or judge about me or consider about my life, I think it's a very big thing what people think about me, or if they think I'm a success or I'm a failure, if I'm right or I'm wrong. And Paul says it's a very small thing. People usually are more concerned about what others think of them than what God knows about them. And that's why the average individual spends the majority of their time trying to impress other people instead of trying to be acceptable to God. And they'll do all types of things to make sure that others see them in a different light or approve of them. Usually the place that doesn't work is at home. It'll work with people that don't know you well. If you're really interested in the judgment of others, most people will not be a witness to people because of the judgment of others and what their opinion of them. They don't want to be looked at as peculiar or strange. They don't want to be rejected of others. And Paul is telling us, listen, I'm going to be faithful to God, and whether or not you approve of who I am or what I'm doing is a very small thing to me. Thank God for men like that. Because he said in another place, if I should please men, I should not be the servant of Christ. In other words, if what I'm doing is just for the approval of man, that means I'm probably not going to please God, because what pleases men and what pleases God is usually two different things. And so he says, to me, your judgment, it's a small thing. He didn't care about man's judgment of him. I mean, he didn't care in the least about it. He says it's a small thing. Now, you got to be careful about that, because there are some people that don't care what other people think about them, and it's a carnal thing. Now, we're not saying that you don't care about what other people think to the extent that you'll be an arrogant individual. There's ditches on both sides. Well, I just don't care what people think about me. Which a lot of times means that I'm not sensitive to how God that wants me to live, that it might affect someone else. And I just don't care about what anybody thinks. And so there is a ditch on the other side. In other words, we do care about people, right? We do want to reach people. We're not trying to ostracize ourselves from everyone. We are supposed to interact with people to help them, to minister to them, to edify them, to be a blessing to them, to build them up. We're not trying to be hermits. Now, we may be tempted in our personality to be that. But there needs to be in us something that says, I'm not living based upon what other people think. It's a small thing to me. Some people will change everything they do based upon what somebody else thinks. That's a very dangerous place to live. That means someone else is in control of your life. The thoughts of others. Or what do they think about how I look? Or what do they think about what I'm doing? Or it's like the people that walk in the building and they think everybody's looking at them. What do they think about me? Nobody thinks anything about you. You're not on their mind. Sometimes we are so self-centered thinking that everybody's having a... when they're just living their lives. They're not walking... when you walk in a room, everybody's not looking at you. unless you're immodest, but that's a different sermon. He says, it's a very small thing that I should be judged of you or of man's judgment. I'm trying to be faithful to God, and I'm not living based upon what you think about it. I want to be found faithful, and I'm not trying to win the public opinion on it. I'm not trying to be a politician. I'm not trying to be popular. That doesn't mean he didn't love them. I mean, he would have plucked out of his eyes and given to them. He had given his life for the church. He cared about them, but he wasn't living his life based upon what they thought about his life. How liberating that is. It can be a danger, but it's also liberating. Man's judgment is not the determination if someone is faithful. Preachers get in that problem. They preach sermons and they want to have a message that people will approve of and like and speak well of. For good or bad. You know, I know some preachers that would do it the other way. They would just tear everybody up so somebody would come up to them and tell them what a hard sermon they preached, and it makes them feel better. And some it's the other way around. They want to preach a message that is acceptable to everybody. What will help if people will just preach what God said and let him worry about it, not what man thinks about it. But with me, it is a very small thing that I should be judged of you. What a statement. Or of man's judgment. He goes a step further. Look at the end of verse 3. Yea, I judge not my own self. Now, before I get into that, I want you to drop down to verse 6, because I failed to point this verse out to you because it goes with what I just said. Look at verse 6. And these things, brethren, I have in a figure transferred to myself and to Apollos for your sakes, that ye might learn in us not to think above that which is written, of men, that which is written, that no one of you be puffed up one against another. In other words, what your opinion is of me, or your opinion is of Apollos, maybe you like Apollos better than my preaching, maybe you like Cephas, but your judgment is not what counts. Just come to church and let God speak to you without having all these, you know, I think this is a more faithful man, I think this is a better preacher, I think this is the one that's got the touch of God. Just check all that at the door and quit judging things like that and let God just speak to you. In our Thanksgiving revival, we have got four of the most different men that I could have ever put together. And I did that on purpose. And if you walk in here and say, well, boy, I like that one. That's not the point. Well, I don't like that one. That's not the point either. The point is to come in to pray and say, God, speak to my heart and give me something. Guys, if you have to plan the menu, you're not going to eat very well. Let God plan the menu. Let God speak to you the way he wants to speak to you. Don't be that preacher, you know, is this, that, and the other. Let me worry about that. I've never put anybody in the pulpit yet that's preached heresy that I knew of. Let me worry about that. Just come in and say, all right, boy, these are different guys. I had one pastor, he saw the advertisement, and he called Brother Gibson. He said, I'm not believing who Brother Logan's having. That's weird, all them four preachers. Is that real? He said, yeah, that's real. But in my judgment, this preacher, are you listening to me? And in my judgment, this preacher, we don't look at the preachers anyway. We're trying to listen to the word of God that they're speaking. And the Apostle Paul says, I'm not worried about your judgment. I don't care if Apollos is your favorite preacher. I don't care if Cephas is your favorite preacher. It's a very small thing to me who you're impressed with. Man, what a leveling thing to say. And Paul's not putting himself on a higher plane. Matter of fact, he puts himself in the dirt. He says, I'm the chief of sinners. I'm not even worthy.
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0: 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It's time for the Daily Scripture Reading. Today we'll read the book of 2 Thessalonians, chapters 1 through 3. That's the book of 2 Thessalonians, chapters 1 through 3.
1: The second epistle of Paul the Apostle to the Thessalonians, chapter 1. Paul and Silvanus and Timotheus unto the church of the Thessalonians in God our Father and the Lord Jesus Christ. Grace unto you and peace from God our Father and the Lord Jesus Christ. We are bound to thank God always for you, brethren, as it is meet, because that your faith groweth exceedingly, and the charity of every one of you all toward each other aboundeth, so that we ourselves glory in you and the churches of God for your patience and faith in all your persecutions and tribulations that ye endure, which is a manifest token of the righteous judgment of God, that ye may be counted worthy of the kingdom of God, for which ye also suffer, seeing it is a righteous thing with God to recompense tribulation to them that trouble you. And to you who are troubled, rest with us, when the Lord Jesus shall be revealed from heaven with his mighty angels, in flaming fire, taking vengeance on them that know not God, and that obey not the gospel of our Lord Jesus Christ, who shall be punished with everlasting destruction from the presence of the Lord and from the glory of his power, when he shall come to be glorified in his saints and to be admired in all them that believe, because our testimony among you was believed, in that day. Wherefore also we pray always for you that our God would count you worthy of this calling and fulfill all the good pleasure of his goodness and the work of faith with power, that the name of our Lord Jesus Christ may be glorified in you and ye in him, according to the grace of our God and the Lord Jesus Christ. Chapter 2. Now we beseech you, brethren, by the coming of our Lord Jesus Christ and by our gathering together unto him, that ye be not soon shaken in mind or be troubled, neither by spirit nor by word nor by letter as from us, as that the day of Christ is at hand. Let no man deceive you by any means. For that day shall not come, except there come a falling away first, and that man of sin be revealed, the son of perdition, who opposeth and exalteth himself above all that is called God, or that is worshipped, so that he, as God, sitteth in the temple of God, showing himself that he is God. Remember ye not that when I was yet with you, I told you these things? And now ye know what withholdeth, that he might be revealed in his time. For the mystery of iniquity doth already work. Only he who now letteth will let until he be taken out of the way. And then shall that wicked be revealed, whom the Lord shall consume with the spirit of his mouth and shall destroy with the brightness of his coming, even him whose coming is after the workings of Satan, with all power and signs and lying wonders, and with all deceivableness of unrighteousness in them that perish, because they received not the love of the truth, that they might be saved. And for this cause God shall send them strong delusion, that they should believe a lie, that they all might be damned who believed not the truth, but had pleasure in unrighteousness. But we are bound to give thanks alway to God for you, brethren beloved of the Lord, because God hath from the beginning chosen you to salvation through sanctification of the Spirit and belief of the truth, whereunto he called you by our gospel to the obtaining of the glory of our Lord Jesus Christ. Therefore, brethren, stand fast, and hold the traditions which ye have been taught, whether by word or our epistle. Now our Lord Jesus Christ himself, and God, even our Father, which hath loved us, and hath given us everlasting consolation and good hope through grace, comfort your hearts, and establish you in every good word and work. chapter 3. Finally, brethren, pray for us that the word of the Lord may have free course and be glorified, even as it is with you, and that we may be delivered from unreasonable and wicked men. For all men have not faith. But the Lord is faithful, who shall establish you and keep you from evil. And we have confidence in the Lord touching you, that ye both do and will do the things which we command you. And the Lord direct your hearts into the love of God and into the patient waiting for Christ. Now we command you, brethren, in the name of our Lord Jesus Christ, that ye withdraw yourselves from every brother that walketh disorderly, and not after the tradition which he received of us. For yourselves know how ye ought to follow us. For we behaved not ourselves disorderly among you, neither did we eat any man's bread for naught, but wrought with labor and travail night and day, that we might not be chargeable to any of you. Not because we have not power, but to make ourselves an ensample unto you to follow us. For even when we were with you, this we commanded you, that if any would not work, neither should he eat. For we hear that there are some which walk among you disorderly, working not at all, but are busybodies. Now them that are such, we command and exhort by our Lord Jesus Christ, that with quietness they work and eat their own bread. But ye, brethren, be not weary in well-doing. And if any man obey not our word by this epistle, note that man, and have no company with him, that he may be ashamed. Yet count him not as an enemy, but admonish him as a brother. Now the Lord of peace himself give you peace always by all means. The Lord be with you all. The salutation of Paul with mine own hand, which is the token in every epistle, so I write. The grace of our Lord Jesus Christ be with you all. Amen. The end of the second epistle of Paul the Apostle to the Thessalonians.

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0: This is the Gospel Hour, making known to this nation the gospel of Jesus Christ. 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
1: Father, honor thy word, the precious name of Jesus, the shed blood of Calvary. Strengthen believers in the inner man. We ask it for Jesus' sake. Amen. We are studying the rapture of the church. Now, I received many letters in the past few weeks from dear people who are concerned, some confused, some disturbed, and some are alarmed that people will receive doctrine such as post-trib rapture, mid-trib rapture, and of course the amillennial doctrine. Now, I am a premillennialist. I am a pre-trib rapture preacher. Now, what do I mean by that? Jesus is coming back to this earth again. That's settled. He said, I go, I will return. This same Jesus shall so come in like manner as you've seen him go into the heavens. Now, Jesus is coming back the second time. But many people are confused as to the how, the when, the why, and so forth. And so we have many and sundry doctrines, ideas, and man-made beliefs in the land concerning the second coming of Jesus Christ. But I pointed out on the broadcast yesterday that Paul warned the Ephesian believers, be not driven about with every wind of doctrine. I have before me a leaflet. Have you noticed the shift in the wind rapture? Or the rapture wind, rather. Have you noticed the shift in the rapture wind? Now, the rapture is not a wind. It is a Bible fact. And if you are shifting with the winds, maybe you'd better do a little checking and see from whence the winds are coming. Now, I said, and I am not boasting, I'm stating a fact. I've been preaching the gospel for 40 years. I've spent thousands of hours reading and studying this Bible. And I can truthfully say before God and man, the Holy Spirit bears me record, I lie not, I've never changed my doctrine concerning the second coming of Jesus Christ, concerning the rapture of the church, concerning the millennium and the tribulation and all that has to do with the coming of Jesus. Now, if you want to know where I found the truth concerning the rapture, I found it in the Word of God on my knees. That's where I found it. Now, I'm going to answer the question today that is asked in the pamphlet, and I'm just referring to this a few days because this seems to be the pamphlet that has disturbed so many people. We have the question asked, why the big shift? I'd like to ask that question also. If there has been a big shift, then why the big shift? I want to tell you something. Are you listening? I challenge you to find me one apostle in the New Testament, that is, the men that walked with Jesus, one man that God called and anointed. I challenge you to find me one that ever changed his doctrine from the original doctrine that Jesus gave him. Are you listening to me? As many as are led by the Spirit of God, they are the sons of God. Romans 8:14. And if you are a son of God, and especially a minister of the gospel of God, you are led by the Holy Spirit. And don't tell me that the Holy Spirit will lead thousands of people to believe in a pre-trib rapture, and then years after they accept the doctrine of a pre-trib rapture, years later, reveal to them, the same Holy Spirit, reveal to them that they've been wrong all these years and they need to shift. You remember Jesus gave the account of a man that built his house upon the rock. And the floods came, the winds blew, the hurricanes of hell beat upon it, but the house stood. Then he said, a man built his house upon the sand. And the floods came. He gave, of course, the two illustrations. And the floods came, and the winds blew, and the hurricanes of hell beat down upon the house that was built on the sand, and it fell, and great was the fall. Now, are you listening? If you are established on the rock, if you're standing on the rock, you'll be standing when the winds blow. You won't shift. You'll stand. Now, listen, beloved. I hope I know a little more about the Bible today than I did 40 years ago. I hope I know a little more about the second coming than I did when I first found it in my Bible. I hope I know a little bit more about how to study and understand the Scriptures as I yield to the Holy Spirit a little more today than I did 40 years ago when God called me to preach the gospel. But I can truthfully say it, and I say it without any hesitation, I've never changed my doctrine about baptism, about church membership, about the second coming, the verbal inspiration, the deity, the virgin birth, or whatever. It doesn't make any difference. Any of the truths laid down in the Bible, I've never changed my doctrine, because when God saved me, I did not seek the advice of men, religions, and churches, and denominations. I studied the Bible on my knees, and I found what I'm preaching today in the Bible, the Scriptures, the Word of the living God. Now, I quote, until recently it wasn't known just how the idea of a secret rapture got started. No one ever heard of it before 1830. No one ever heard of it before 1830. I'm reading that from a pamphlet. Listen to this. I would not have you to be ignorant, brethren. This was written over 1900 years ago. 1830? That is about 146 years ago. This that I just read declares that no one, not a single person, no one had ever heard of the secret rapture until 1830, when a girl named Margaret MacDonald. Now, you'll find this in several pamphlets. I've received several different pamphlets teaching the post-trib rapture, that is, the rapture after the tribulation. I believe in the rapture before the tribulation. This post-trib, that's after the tribulation. The church, they teach, that is, all who believe that teach, and believe that the church will go through the tribulation period. Now, they say that this started 146 years ago in 1830. This is, that is, about 146 years ago, 1830. I say that God Almighty revealed to the Apostle Paul over 1900 years ago, I would not have you to be ignorant, brethren, concerning which are sleeping, which are not, and those who have no hope. 1 Thessalonians 4:14. For if we believe that Jesus died and rose again, even so them which sleep in Jesus will God bring with him. For this we say unto you by the word of the Lord, that we which are alive and remain shall not prevent or precede or go before them which are asleep. For the Lord himself shall descend from heaven with a shout, with the voice of the archangel and the trump of God, and the dead in Christ shall rise first. Then we which are alive and remain shall be caught up together with them to meet the Lord in the air, caught up in the clouds to meet the Lord in the air, and so shall we be the Lord. Wherefore, comfort one another with these words. Now, hear me, and hear me carefully, and pay attention to what I'm going to say. If you want to know where the secret rapture started and where it was first announced, it was announced to the Thessalonian believers by the Apostle Paul, not by Margaret MacDonald in 1830. I'm telling you, brother, I'll tell you, when a man makes a statement, no one ever heard of it, the secret rapture, before 1830. When a man makes that statement, my friend, I tell you, that's pretty, so far as I'm concerned, that's pretty radical. How on earth could anyone know whether even any minister anywhere, some little country preacher, some little backwoods preacher, preached on the rapture as I believe it and you believe it if you believe the old-fashioned Bible doctrine concerning the second coming of Jesus Christ? Now, what do we mean by the secret rapture? We mean simply this. The next gigantic world-shaking event in store for the world, according to God's calendar of prophecy, the next world-shaking event is the catching away, the snatching away of the born-again believers the world over. Now, when that occurs, all of the righteous who have departed this life and their bodies rest in the grave or in the sea or wherever their body is. That is, it has gone back to dust, of course. God knows where the bodies of the believers are. And if you believe the Bible, we know where the spirits are. The spirit goes back to God. Paul said to be absent from the body, present with the Lord. I have a desire to depart and be with Jesus, which is far better, Paul said. So the spirit goes immediately to be with the Lord, to rest in paradise until the rapture. That is, those who depart this life, the born again, who depart this life, the spirit goes to be with Jesus and the body goes back to dust. Whether it is buried at sea or lost at sea or put in the ground or put in a vault or wherever, it doesn't make a difference, the body goes back to dust. Now, when Jesus comes in the rapture, and that the word rapture, we use that word because it means to catch up or to snatch away or to take out suddenly. Now, when that happens, and that is the next gigantic event, every born-again, blood-washed believer, every innocent child and baby, every person who is not an unbeliever, a sinner, will be taken out of this earth, taken out of the world, in a split second. And when the Lord Jesus descends in the clouds, it does not, the Bible, the scriptures do not say that he will touch this earth. He will not when he comes in the rapture. He will not touch this earth when he comes for his bride, the New Testament church, the born again. He will descend in the clouds just above us. And he will call the believers. There'll be a shout and the trumpet and the voice of the archangel, and we will be caught up to meet Jesus in the clouds in the air. When we are caught up, the righteous will be raised first, their bodies will be raised first, and Jesus will bring with him the spirits of the righteous, and the spirits of the righteous who have departed this life we'll unite with a glorified body, and we'll be changed instantly. Then together we'll be caught up to meet Jesus in the clouds. That's the rapture, my friend. Now, there's another passage. I read 1 Thessalonians 4:13 through 18, and I'll read it again and again as we continue the series. These are comforting words. Comfort one another with these words, Paul said to the believers at Thessalonica. Now, writing to the Corinthian believers, Paul said, I show you a mystery. A mystery shown is no longer a mystery. I show you a mystery. We shall not all sleep, but we shall all be changed. We're not all going to die, but we'll all be changed in a moment, in the twinkling of an eye. At the last trump, why don't you talk about the trump, Mr. Green? I will. Just give me time. I can't do it all in one broadcast. I will later. Just give me time. At the last trump, for the trumpet shall sound, and the dead shall be raised incorruptible. Now that's speaking of the righteous dead, because you know and I know that an ungodly person who died ungodly could not be raised incorruptible. Because sin is corruption. And the wicked shall be turned into hell, and all the nations that forget God, the psalmist tells us. For this corruptible must put on incorruption, and this mortal immortality. So then when this corruptible shall have put on incorruption, and this mortal immortality shall be brought, the saying which is written shall be brought to pass. Death is swallowed up in victory. O death, where is thy sting? O grave, where is thy victory? The sting of death is sin. The strength of sin is the law. Thanks be unto God which giveth us the victory through our Lord Jesus Christ. Therefore, my beloved brethren, be ye steadfast, unmovable. Don't shift with the winds, brethren. Don't let the wind shift you, my brothers. But you stand and be unmovable, always abounding in the work of the Lord, for as much as you know that your labor is not in vain in the Lord. Now, we will not all die. All believers will not die. All believers will not sleep. But all believers will be changed in a moment, in the twinkling of an eye. At the last trump, trumpet shall sound, the dead shall be raised incorruptible, and we shall be changed. It'll all be over in the twinkling of an eye. The rapture will occur and be over in the twinkling of an eye. Now, twinkle your eye. Just twinkle it. And it's just like a flash of lightning. When Jesus comes in the cloud to receive his bride, the church, the born again. I'm not talking about church members. I'm talking about born again, blood washed, redeemed, children of God. That's what I'm talking about. There is a vast difference in being a member of a local church and being a member of the body of Christ through the miracle of the new birth, the Spirit. Except a man be born of Spirit, the Word and Spirit, he cannot enter into the kingdom of God. And so every born again, blood washed, every born again, blood washed person who has received the Lord Jesus Christ by faith will be changed instantly if they are alive. Their bodies will be raised instantly if they've departed this life. And the spirits of the righteous will be united with the bodies raised. And the righteous living will be changed instantly. And in a split second, very small fraction of a second, it'll all be over. And we'll be with Jesus in the clouds in the air. That's the rapture. And it will occur before tribulation, before the unveiling of the Antichrist, before the reign of the Antichrist. It will not occur at the end of the tribulation. It will not occur in the middle of the tribulation. It will occur before the tribulation. Can you prove that? Because you have kept the word of my patience, I also will keep thee from the hour of temptation, which shall come upon all the world to try them that dwell upon the earth. Behold, I come quickly. Hold that fast which thou hast, that no man take thy crown. I will keep you. He's talking to the church of brotherly love, the true church, the church made up of every born again, blood washed, redeemed child of God. In Revelation chapter 3, speaking to the church at Philadelphia, verses 7 through 13. Let the ear hear what the Spirit has to say unto the churches. Because you've kept the word of my patience, because you've been faithful, you have been born of the word, you've kept the word, you've lived in the word, you've followed the word, you have not shifted with the winds, I will keep you from the hour of temptation that shall come upon the whole earth, the world, try them that dwell upon the earth. Now, we are informed by some teachers, preachers, laymen, that we are now in the tribulation period. This is a Sunday school picnic compared to the tribulation, my friend. During the tribulation, men will beg God to kill them. Men will beg God to die. During the tribulation, men will be given blood to drink, and heat will scorch them, and they'll be covered with running sores and blisters. Hailstones weighing 120 pounds apiece will fall out of the sky during the tribulation period. And you'll be made to receive a mark in your forehead or in your hand. And if you refuse to receive the mark, you'll be killed. And if you don't receive the mark, You can't buy, you can't sell. And if you get anything to eat or wear, you'll steal it. Or you get it out of the woods or the rivers, the lakes. You'll live in seclusion, hiding from day to day, or you'll be put to death. You talk about the tribulation. Well, Brother Green, what did Jesus say? In the world ye shall have tribulation. In the world you'll be tried. Yes, indeed. Certainly. Indeed we will. We have been. The church always has and always will. We're talking about the great tribulation. Except those days should be shortened, there wouldn't be one person left alive. We read that in Matthew. Except the days be shortened, no flesh save, but for the elect. And that's the nation of Israel, the true spiritual Israel. For the sake of Israel, those days will be shortened. Listen, beloved, I don't understand why the Athenians are still with us. Paul said the Athenians were always looking for something new. Of course, this post-trib business is not so new. And the mid-trib and the amillennialist and all of that, it's not so new. But the premillennial doctrine and the pre-trib rapture goes back to the Apostle Paul, back to Peter, when he said the Lord will come as a thief in the night. Jesus will come one of these days in the clouds, in the air, above this universe, and he'll call the church, born again believers, to meet him in the air. Then we will attend the marriage. The bride will be married to the bridegroom, the church to Jesus. The marriage supper of the Lamb will be held, and then all believers will be rewarded for their faithful stewardship. Then we'll return with Jesus to reign upon this earth for 1,000 glorious years. And at the end of the millennium, the devil will be let loose out of hell for a very short time, a little season. Then at the end of that, the battle of Gog and Magog. And then it'll all be over. The eternity of eternities will begin. Let me tell you something. If you're not ready for the second coming of Jesus Christ, you better get ready, because he could come any second of any minute of any hour of this day. I repeat, Jesus could come any second of any minute of any hour of this day. Everything in the

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0: I said, how are you going to greet them? Bring up your children. Oh, they got to be brought up Catholics. Already signed them over. As far as I'm concerned, that's just sort of stealing a little baby's second birthright before he's ever born. We're living in some serious days. Now, I tell you, it takes courage today to stand up for your convictions. You know that? I mean, the old flash said, oh, why don't you just get in with all the rest of them, you know? Man, all the rest of them not happy. I tell you, God's people need to be true to the Word of God. God didn't tell us to win in the popularity contest. Told us to be true to His wonderful Word. John chapter 17. What I started to tell you, a little boy said to his dad, and his daddy had the paddle in his hand, and he just fixed to work him over. And little boy was desperate. He just desperate. He said, Dad, he said, did Granddaddy whip you? He said, he sure did, son. He said, did Granddaddy's daddy whip him? He said, he certainly did. And he said, did my great-granddaddy whip Granddaddy? And he said, and he went on. Daddy said, yes, he did. And he said, Dad, don't you think it's time for us to quit all this inherited brutality? Huh? These modern young'uns, you know. Well, let's read the 17th chapter. These words spake Jesus and lifted up his eyes to heaven and said, Father, the hour is come. Glorify thy Son, that thy Son also may glorify thee. As thou hast given him power over all flesh. That's one of the greatest challenges in the Bible, right there. That's one of the greatest facts and the greatest truths in the Bible. You know the battle we face is just one. That's a battle with the flesh. You haven't got another battle. Don't ever ask me or ask anybody if they're having any trouble with the flesh. That's all you could have any trouble with. I mean, that's the battleground. You'd say, well, I'm not having any trouble with my flesh. Well, you must be in heaven and don't know it. What are you talking about? Now, I know there are various forms and demonstrations and revelations of the flesh. I know that. I mean, all of you may not have the same difficulty in the flesh. I think if a man's having trouble and just loving money, that's flesh. That's flesh. If you're having trouble with just longing to look just right and maybe look like the world, that's flesh. That's when I'm against a miniskirt. We wouldn't allow a girl to wear those silly things. Woman told me yesterday, she said, now, Brother Olof, my little girl be coming, but said, we haven't got one dress for her to wear that's fit to wear. I'll just have to stop and buy some somewhere, because she hadn't got a decent thing. Her daddy told me, said, Daddy said, I've been telling her that all the time. Little Casper milk toast. Why don't you men just go ahead and tell them what they got to do about it? And do it in the name of the Lord and lovingly and tenderly and get it all straightened out, see? Let little girls just kind of run the household. Little boy, run the household. You saw that long-haired hippie brought in here today? Man, he done tore up a bunch of stuff. 15 years of age, that's all he is, 15. You know what the mother said to me? Sitting right there, tears rolling down her cheeks today. She cried all during the service and cried sitting back in the living room as we talked with that precious little old boy, 15 years old. You know what she said to me? Brother Olof, the day he started letting his hair grow, we lost him. His conduct changed right there. I didn't say that. That's what his mother said. And I said, son, are you ready for the barber? And he said, yes, sir. If that's what it's going to take to help me, I'm ready. He's in real serious trouble now. And he's knocking on the prison door. Mothers and dads, why don't you set the example and set the standards and the rules and the regulations of your home, and your children will rise up and call you blessed one of these days. Don't let children who don't know the truth run the household. Now, you know what Jesus said? Father, as thou hast given him power over what? All flesh. Now then, does that include your flesh? Don't you believe yours is a part of the all? Now you know he's talking about, don't you, Christians. This is for Christians. There's no plan of salvation in this chapter at all. Now, let's get the picture. Jesus is standing in the shadow of the old rugged cross. It's all over now. I mean, he's absolutely, the virgin birth is over. His earthly life is just about over. His miracles are just about over. There's one great thing he's got to do now, and he's standing there ready to do it. And you'll find out what he says in this chapter. He's standing ready now. I mean, he's ready for the hammer to fall. He's ready for the nails to pierce. He's ready for the spear to be thrust into his side. And now then, he's praying one more prayer. And he's praying for the people that were Christians, and he's praying for me. I promise you, he's praying for you. He did everything but call your name. And he might as well call your name, because he included you in the prayer right here. Now I want to ask you a question. Do you believe that Jesus, that every prayer he ever prayed will be answered? Do you believe that Jesus ever prayed outside the will of God? If you abide in me, my words abide in you, you shall ask what you will, it'll be done for you. All right. Jesus was the Word. How could he pray outside the Word? Now then, he's going to pray for something in the 17th chapter, and I'm going to see what he's praying for. And if it includes me, then I've got some real prospects of getting somewhere with God and for God. And so he said, you've given me power over all flesh, that he should give eternal life to as many as thou hast given him. And this is life. I like this third verse. And this is life. What kind of life? Eternal life. This is eternal life. That they might know thee, the only true God, and Jesus Christ, whom thou hast sent. This is eternal life. There's been many, many people that spent the day at the old racetrack up here today, but it's over now. It's over. The gasoline's been burned, and the old cars have been wrecked, and somebody might have been killed, and people have been injured, and folks lost their money, and they bet, and they drank, and they live like the devil, but I guarantee you they've gone home tonight, many of them with a heavy heart, empty pocketbook, and a disappointed life, and will face Monday morning as old Blue Monday in the morning. That's not eternal life. That may be life for a little bit, but not for long. This is life eternal, that they might know thee, the only true God, and Jesus Christ, whom thou hast sent. What a wonderful picture, that you might know the only true God. How are you going to know him? Through Jesus Christ. Where'd he come from? Been sent. I glorify thee on the earth. I've finished the work which thou gavest me to do. Have you ever run the references in the concordance on the word finished? The Bible said so the wall was finished because they had a mind to work. Paul said, I've fought a good fight. I've finished my course. I've kept the faith. I've finished it up. Jesus hung on Calvary's cross and said, it's finished. Brother Brad is talking about the blood a while ago, and the Christ of the cross. And he said, it's finished, not half finished. You know, that's the reason I had to correct the young man the other night that was a Catholic. He said, I believe I'll have to go to purgatory. I've got to go finish it up. I've got to go suffer for my sins. I'm going to have to pay for my sins. Why, how in the world, how could you believe that kind of stuff? Well, Jesus said, it's finished. How could you die and hang between heaven and hell and pay for anything? I resent that, because Jesus paid it all. All to him I owe. And I wouldn't give anybody credit for paying for any of my sins except Jesus Christ. Not including, and that includes me. I can't do one thing, not by works of righteousness which I've done. This whole world, so, you know, there's only two plans of salvations in the world. You know what they are? Salvation by grace, salvation by works. Which one are you taking? Salvation by works will take you to hell. Salvation by grace take you to heaven. I can fellowship with anybody on earth if he really believes 100% in salvation by grace. And most people don't know what that means. That means that you're saved by grace and you're kept by grace. And you work because you're in grace. And if you don't work, you're a disgrace. Amen? For it's God that worketh in you both to will and to do of his good pleasure. Sure it is. Why, he said, for by grace are you saved through faith, and that not of yourself. It's the gift of God, not of works, lest any man should boast, but we're his workmanship, created in Christ Jesus unto good works, that God has before ordained we should walk in them. And so he said,
1: the strangers to God, his grace and his love, were gathered by blue Galilee.
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0: Hello, friends. This is Brother Troy Young, welcoming you to another exciting broadcast of the Voice of the Appalachians. 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
2: And we think about how things work. Meditate therein day and night, that thou mayest observe to do, not just observe, but observe to do, according to all that is written therein. For then thou shalt make thy way prosperous, and then thou shalt have not just success, but have good success. And so when I read that, what God told him, I look to see, did Joshua do what God told him to do? And the answer is yes, he did. Take your Bibles and go to chapter 8, if you will, verse number 30. Joshua is told, the book of the law would not depart out of your mouth, and you'll meditate therein day and night. Joshua chapter 8, verse number 30. Then Joshua built an altar unto the Lord God of Israel in Mount Ebal, as Moses, the servant of the Lord, commanded the children of Israel, as it is written in the book of the law of Moses, an altar of whole stones, over which no man hath lift up any iron, and they offered thereon the burnt offerings unto the Lord, and sacrificed peace offerings. And he wrote thereupon the stones a copy of the law of Moses, which he wrote in the presence of the children of Israel. And all Israel and their elders and officers and their judges stood on this side the ark, and on that side before the priests, the Levites, which bear the ark of the covenant of the Lord, as well the stranger as he that was born among them, half of them over against Mount Gerizim and half of them over against Mount Ebal, as Moses the servant of the Lord had commanded before that they should bless the people of Israel. And afterward, after he carved or whatever he did to put the law on the stone, afterward he read all the words of the law, the blessings and cursings, according to all that is written in the book of the law. There was not a word of all that Moses commanded which Joshua read not before all the congregation of Israel, with the women and the little ones and the strangers that were conversant among them. They could have a conversation if they could understand. They weren't in the nursery. They were listening as Moses read the law and he explained the law. So God said, Moses, if you want to have good success, the first thing you have to do is the book of the law shall not depart out of thy mouth. Now I ask you a convicting question. Do you talk about to your children at any time about the word of God? And specifically, if we narrow down the law to the Ten Commandments, all five books are important with examples, illustrations, and the cases in which they lived in obeying or breaking those laws. Do we talk about the law of God? Well, according to the book of Joshua, if he wanted to have good success, he had to talk about the law and he had to teach and read the law to the people. Now, I want to tell you something. It's not enough to carry your Bible. It's not enough to have a Bible on your coffee table. It's not enough to have the Bible on your phone. We're supposed to be talking about the law of God, and we'll never understand the love of God until we understand the law of God. And so the word of God is so important. Folks, we can't get bored, and even if we do, we still need to read and teach and talk about the Word of God. Our world today is void of any kind of laws of God. folks today have dismissed the law of God with the love of God. But you can't have the love of God without the law of God, because that's who He is. He's holiness. He's righteousness. He is what's right. He said, if you do these things, I'll bless you. If you do these things, I'll curse you. I went through the book of Joshua and I looked for the things that he did that taught the people the law. And I found these things. First of all, there was a public reading of the law. Every person there, if you were a stranger, that means you were a foreigner, you weren't a Jew, but you were there, you had to attend. Everybody had to come, and there had to be the reading of the law. Now, let's just go ahead and admit that may not have been an exciting or an entertaining session, but it made a difference. It made a difference, the reading of the law. The second thing he did, he put the law in stone. He had large stones set up with the law of Moses on them, and that's where we get the idea for the monuments that we have in our nation today from the Word of God. The children, no doubt, would play on them, would see them. In fact, there is a question in the Bible where they had put up the stones after they crossed the Jordan, and the children would say, what mean these stones? And they would tell the story that God parted the waters of the Jordan River, and they came into the land of Canaan, and that is a memorial saying, we serve a mighty big God. Now, folks, it's important that we be spiritual in our lives and spiritual in our homes, and we can make the stories of God. In fact, the stories of the Bible are some of the most fascinating, interesting, amazing stories in all of the world, and they're true in the Word of God. Then he did interactive activities. For example, the Israelites would be divided. One half would be on Mount Gerizim. The other half would be on Mount Ebal. This half would read a statement. If you do this, God will bless you. Numbers 25, 6, and 7. If you do this, God will curse you. And the children learned the law of God. No wonder all of Israel served God all the days of Joshua, and those that overlived Joshua, because their lives were not connected to just a figurine or just a pretty book, but their lives were connected to the law of God. I pray that God's speaking to our heart and helping us to understand that it may not be as exciting as watching a newscast. It may not be as entertaining as watching a cartoon, but it is needed that we read the Word of God. And while the behaviors of the Christian life may not be entertaining, success sure is wonderful, and it's a joyful thing. Then Joshua put up memorials. I mentioned already the 12 stones that were taken from the Jordan River, and they were there for the children to know that God parted the waters. Then there were times that Joshua challenged the families, and he said in his dying days, as for me and my house, we will serve the Lord. And he challenged the families in that chapter. He said to them, are you and your families going to serve the Lord? Men, you ought to lead your family spiritually. You ought to decide and you ought to declare to your family, we're going to serve the Lord. What does that mean? That means we're going to church when it's church time. That means we're going to take part in church activities and spiritual behaviors. Men ought to lead. We're supposed to provide. We're supposed to protect. But we too ought to lead our families spiritually. And so Joshua led with the Word of God, the law of God. Second of all, there was a commitment to obedience. First of all, there was a teaching of the law. Second of all, there was a commitment to obedience. Basically, here's what they said. If God said it, we're going to do it. And here's what God said. Joshua chapter 1, verse number 7. Only be thou strong and very courageous, that thou mayest observe to do according to all the law which Moses my servant commanded thee. And then he added to that, turn not from it to the right hand or to the left, that thou mayest prosper whithersoever thou goest.
1: 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You don't want to miss tomorrow's broadcast as we continue the subject of the successful life of Joshua. Before we go off the air today, please note the following important announcements. 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

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You can contact Pastor John Riker for more information at 812-847-7110. That's 812-847-7110. 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

0: Well, welcome to the Bible Believers Broadcast, brought to you each day at this time by the Peace Baptist Church, located at 320 Military Cutoff in Wilmington, North Carolina. And we're so glad to be able to be with you. I'm thankful for the opportunity that I've had now for 30 years to pastor Peace Baptist Church. And what a privilege it is now that this doorway is open to come to where you are with the gospel of the Lord Jesus. And we're trusting the broadcast is just a tremendous blessing, and one that you will tell others about the broadcast and they'll tune in and listen with us. Here's the broadcast for today. Tremendous joy to be able to be with you on this Tuesday as we're in a new week, and we thank the Lord for the privilege of being on this great station. Our pastors and churches and men who own stations are doing such a tremendous job at trying to have the right kind of music, trying to have the right kind of preaching, making sure they stick with the King James Bible. We're so proud of you and so thankful for you. Pray for you every day. Each station that we have record of, I don't have records of all of them, but the ones we have record of, we pray for them that God would bless your efforts in reaching your community, helping the churches in your area, and getting the gospel to a lost and dying world. The poem that is written by Avis Christensen says, "There is an altar and a throne within my ransomed heart. If Christ as Lord should reign therein, then self must have no part. The choice is mine, oh, may I lay self on the altar, Lord, today. 'Tis mine to choose if self shall die and never rise again. 'Tis mine to yield the throne to Christ and bid him rule and reign. Lord Jesus, thee as king I own, thine shall ever be the throne. Accounted dead indeed to sin, through Christ who died for me, the life I live I owe to him for all eternity. I choose the altar. He alone shall evermore possess the throne." Avis B. Christensen, poem entitled "The Choice." I love poetry, and I enjoy people who have the ability to put things together and make them. Many times poems rhyme, sometimes they don't. But for those that are able to put them together with a rhyme to them, I thoroughly am impressed that their mind works in that way. God has blessed people to be able to be a blessing to others. In 2 Samuel, David as a king is mentioned in chapter 11. It says, when kings go forth to battle, that David sent Joab and his servants with him and all Israel, and they destroyed the children of Ammon and besieged Rabbah, but David tarried still at Jerusalem. When kings went to war, where was David? He was home. He was in his palace. He was not with his army. You might say, well, you know, he had so many duties going on at home that he sent the army forth with Joab as its leader, and they took care of all of that. No, that's not the picture that we get here in chapter 11. We actually see David as he is really lazing about, just kind of enjoying life, having a little siesta, walking about. It says, it came to pass in an evening tide that David arose from off his bed and walked upon the roof of the king's house, and from the roof he saw a woman washing herself, and the woman was very beautiful to look upon. Notice that the Word of God mentions all of the things about this whole ordeal that you might be interested in. First of all, David is walking about on the rooftop, and then he notices down below there is a house with a garden, and a lady is out there in the garden, and she is taking a bath. And David certainly notices that, as anybody might notice it, and it says she was very beautiful. David sent and inquired about the woman, or after the woman, and one said, "Is not this Bathsheba, the daughter of Eliam, the wife of Uriah the Hittite?" Now, one might ask the question, who is Uriah the Hittite? Well, Uriah the Hittite is one of David's choice captains. Very loyal, a man that puts his life on the line for his king, a man that's out in the battle. And here, this man who is loyal to David has a king who is not so loyal to him. So we have discussed David at the youth of his life when he was holy, separated, thinking about God, writing great poetry and scripture. And now we turn and we see David at another point in his life where he is lustful, where he is caught up in the moment of enjoying the scene that he sees down below. And then he asks, "Who is this lady? Bring her up to me." And David sent messengers and took her, and she came in unto him, and he lay with her. In other words, the whole picture's laid out. You can figure out all of that. I'm not getting into that. But David committed adultery, very simply. The act of adultery was punishable in the Old Testament by death. David knew that if this gets out, there would be very good grounds for Bathsheba to be stoned to death, and David also. "Now, what must I do?" David said. Remember, friend, that the heart is deceitful above all things, and it is what? Desperately wicked. Desperately wicked. Now, that's a heart. Now, you say, well, you're talking about a hog's heart? No. I'm talking about the heart that's in a man. A man's heart. That heart is deceitful, and it's desperately wicked. And you say, a good, godly man's heart's like that? Yeah, that's exactly the description that's given, and it does not specify a person who is godly or a person who's ungodly. It just said, watch out for the heart. The heart's a problem. Every day that I use my computer for anything, I have pictures that will come up on my Facebook or on my the computer screen from the whether I'm using Google Chrome or whether I am using one of the other carriers, and I almost unanimously find that all of them are very interested in snakes. And they'll put up things like deadliest snakes, 12 deadliest snakes, 10 deadliest snakes, deadliest snakes in North Carolina, and all this kind of stuff. And so you're looking at the snake. One thing that you have in your mind is watch out for the snake. Watch out for him. Why do you have that thought? Because the snake is a small creature. The snake crawls on his belly. The snake can be easily stepped on. It can be easily agitated. He has no protection except to bite, to reach out and to bite, or he has a protection of fleeing. But the viper or the poisonous snake is more able to rise up and let you know by the opening of his mouth, don't tread on me, don't mess with me. And if you were to get within striking range of that snake, you would find that he not only would try to put his fangs in you, but he would release poison that could give you some great damage, if not kill you. And so we see the snake, and we know now that is a creature to be feared. Well, do you ever think about your heart is a part of your anatomy that is to be feared? The heart can betray you. The heart can lead you wrong. The heart can desire things that you should not have. The heart is desperately wicked. And you thought, well, I got a good heart. I'm a good person. And we could go on and on and on about the descriptions we give about ourselves, only to find out that given the right circumstances, the heart of that good person could betray them and get them into serious problems. David has a heart that was certainly a good heart when he's writing Psalm 23. It was a good heart when he comes down that day to Saul's encampment and he hears the giant Goliath as he's challenging the army, send out a man to fight against me. We don't need to go to war. We just have two of us come out, and whoever wins, then the others will be given over to them. And all of that goes on. Well, this young boy comes, and David hears all of that. And his brothers are there, but his brothers are paying no attention. They don't feel challenged. Saul, the king, he certainly doesn't feel as if he, at that time, is challenged. As a matter of fact, he's comfortable staying right where he is and letting Goliath say whatever he wants to say. He can run down his God. He can boast about his God. He can put down Saul's God. All of that can go on, but nevertheless, here we are. Young boy, David, good heart, great faith. Remember, he's had some victories in his life, not going to war with men, but there was a lion that tried to kill some of his lambs, and David defended the herd like he was supposed to as a shepherd and killed the lion. That was quite a feat in those days. Didn't have a rifle, didn't have a shotgun, didn't have any of those things that we would have to kill an animal of that size. David just had a slingshot, just a little piece of leather that he was able to throw a rock, and quite forceful when he was able to do that. And he obviously used that against the lion, was successful. And then there was a bear come along. He had the same idea of taking some of David's sheep. And David, a good shepherd, good boy, brave young man, he went up against the bear and he said, "You're not going to have my sheep." And he kills the bear. Well, you know, this is just building up within David the thought of what God can do through one man that's totally committed to him. And that's what Mr. Moody said. You know, he heard the sermon that launched his ministry when he man said, "The world has yet to see what one man totally committed to God can do." At his death, Mr. Moody said, "The world has still yet to see." Even as great a preacher as Moody was, and as much success as he had in the Lord, he said, "The world is still yet to see what one man totally committed to God could do." He said, "I was not that man. I was not the man." The world's yet to see that. Maybe I'm speaking to a young man today that you might try that. What could God do with you if you were totally committed? committed to him. Well, David certainly had thoughts of being that man. Join us tomorrow for the Bible Believers broadcast.
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0: We welcome you to Revival Time with Dr. Jack Treiber, pastor of North Valley Baptist Church and president of Golden State Baptist College. From our studio in the heart of the Silicon Valley, Pastor Treiber joins you today for a special time of revival and encouragement. We pray you'll be blessed as you listen to Revival Time with Dr. Jack
1: Treiber. Well, hello, good neighbor, and welcome to the last day in the month of June. Oh, my goodness, this calendar is flying fast today. I thank God for each and every one of you. I want to say happy birthday to Caleb Galvan. He is our head of the music department here at Golden State and a great pianist, a great man of God. I thank God for him. And then Michelle Kong, it's your birthday today as well. God bless you. Thank God for you. I choose Jesus. Here's the song from Golden State Baptist College. Sing it for us. Who are you choosing today? Well, I tell you what, beyond a shadow of a doubt, I just tell you, I have already chosen Jesus. I'm going to live for him all my life by his grace. Thank you for listening today. Genesis 17 in just a moment.

0: I call Genesis chapter 17 God's miracle chapter because the Jewish race is really going to be established through Abraham. When Abraham was 99 years old, the Lord appeared to Abraham and said to him, I am the Almighty God. Walk before me. Thou shalt be perfect. I will make my covenant between me and thee and multiply thee exceedingly. And Abram fell on his face, and God talked with him, saying, as for me, behold, my covenant is with thee, and thou shalt be a father of many nations. Oh, once again, the Jews and the Arabs. And it was all because Abraham made a hasty decision. Don't make hasty decisions today. Please, please don't say, well, God's in this. No, no, no. You've got to really make sure. I'm watching people make major decisions in their life, and they're just on a whim. I've watched my entire ministry, 50 years here, pastoring this church, more than 50. And I've watched people just at the last minute, well, I got a better job. And I've watched people move for a better job. Where are you going to go to church? Well, we're going to find one when we get there. You can't do that. You can't find a church when you get there. You've got to find a church as strong or stronger than where you're going. I'm amazed at the people that move. And they move to that area. Well, there's a church 30 miles away. There's about maybe a handful of people, and they don't have a choir. But I'm going to be a blessing in that church. I'm going to help grow that church. You know, that's a little bit of pride. And they don't have Sunday school. But I can teach. I'm going to get them teaching. You're moving your kids from a good church. And God said, Abraham, you're going to be a father of many nations. And I'll make thee exceeding fruitful. I'll make the nations of thee and the kings come out of thee. And the kings of the earth, all those Arab nations are kings of the earth. And I'll establish my covenant between me and thee. Not between me and they, me and thee. And I'll give thee the seed after thee, where the land where thou stranger in the land of Canaan, and an everlasting possession. I will be their God. God says, I am going to be with the Jew. And God said unto Abraham, thou shalt keep my covenant, therefore, and thy seed after thee, and all these generations. Oh, the Jews haven't done that, have they? They're still looking for the Messiah. The religion of all the Middle East between Mohammedanism and Christianity, they're both wrong right now. The Jew is looking for Christ. The Jews are so liberal. Jews almost every time vote Democrat. I don't understand that. But their minds are darkened. And the Bible says, and God, verse 15, and God said to Abraham, as for Sarah's wife, thou shalt call her name Sarai, but Sarah shall be her name. God changed it. And Abraham fell on his face and laughed and said in his heart, shall a child be born unto him that is 100 years old? And Sarah is 90 years old and bare? And Abraham said to God, oh, that Ishmael might live before thee. And God said, Sarah, thy wife shall bear thee a son indeed. I'm going to make sure, and she's going to be fruitful. I'll multiply him exceedingly. 12 princes shall he begat, and I'll make of him a great nation. God promised what he was going to do. You know, why don't we just believe God? Why does everything have to be so mixed up? I think of salvation. Salvation is a free gift. No, Catholics, you do not have to pray for Mary and pray to Mary. No, there's one God and one mediator between God and man. The doctrine of indulgence, the Catholic Church founded in the 1500s. The doctrine of indulgence says your good outweighs your bad. You do good deeds and you're going to go to heaven. No, that's not the Bible. Not by works of righteousness which we have done. It's according to his mercy he saved us. We have many Catholics in our political arena today, and they're running our country, and they talk a good talk, and they talk about Jesus, and they talk about being a Christian. Catholics never talked about being a Christian. When I was registering for the draft, you were a Catholic, you were a Christian, or other. But nowadays, we're all Christians. They all say, no, no, that's not true. We have going to God, going to Mary for confession of sin and confessing to a priest. That's not where you go. You don't confess to a priest. You confess to God. And today, we're so mixed up with our theology. And we're all thinking, well, it's good. I know they don't believe like we believe, but we're all going the same place. No, we're not. Neither is there salvation in any other. There's no other name under heaven whereby ye must be saved. Father, help us to wake up. We mess things up for thee. Here Abraham did. And now we have the Arabs fighting against the Jews. And it's just going to be that way till Jesus comes again. And then even in the tribulation, God, wake us up to righteousness today. Help us to live godly, Christ-honoring lives today. Bless our dear listeners. In Jesus' name, amen.
1: 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Let's go.

And the Spirit and the Bride say, Come. And let him that heareth say, Come. And let him that is athirst come. And whosoever will, let him take of the water of life freely.

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0: The boss insisted she serve tables on Sunday. 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
1: 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Here's attorney David Gibbs, Jr.
0: Betty had been working as a waitress in her local cafe for more than 15 years. She loved her company and loved working for them. The business had been growing very fast, and the manager decided to open for breakfast on Sunday mornings. 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When Betty called the Christian Law Association, our attorneys explained that in her situation, she needed to request a religious accommodation because of her sincerely held belief about attending church on Sundays. Legally, she was bound to win. In America, this accommodation is protected by the law. When your religious liberty is under siege in the workplace, call us or other lawyers who can help you know what can we do to have our faith protected and receive a legal accommodation. Religious accommodation is the law in America.
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1: Friend, welcome back to Bible Tract Echoes. Thank you so much for joining me once again today. I appreciate the fact that you would tune in to this radio broadcast, and I'm especially glad that you tuned in today. A friend of mine, he's actually an assistant pastor at my home church, Matt Payne is his name. He's going to continue a lesson he began. I'm sharing the microphone with him just a little bit. He preached this at my home church not long ago, and it was so good. It helped me. I wanted to share it with you as well. Prayer is one of the weakest areas of most Christians' lives. It's weak for me. I know I could be better in prayer. I think we all could. He does such a great job unpacking the scripture about how Jesus prayed. Listen in to Matt Payne talk to us about prayer.
2: Luke chapter 6 and verse 12, it says, "And it came to pass in those days that he went out into a mountain to pray and continued all night in prayer to God. And when it was day, he called unto him his disciples, and of them he chose 12, whom also he named the apostles." Jesus took some time in prayer alone, but this was different. This time it says he spent all night in prayer. And then right after he spent all night in prayer, he came out and chose his 12 apostles, the 12 men that continued to follow him the rest of his ministry, the 12 men that stayed with him up into the Garden of Gethsemane, save Judas. Before he made a big decision, Jesus said, "You know what, I'm going to take some time alone in prayer with God." He said, he's Jesus, he's God. He knew exactly who he needed. He did. But he still took time to set aside a time to pray and get the mind of God before making a decision. You know, when's the last time you and God had a long conversation? When's the last time you and God just had a long conversation? There's not a whole lot of times recorded where Jesus spent all night in prayer. There's many times where he got alone to pray. But there's only a few where he spent all night in prayer. There was something different about this time. You know, we get in the habit of our daily prayer routines. Hopefully you have one of those. Maybe you wake up, you read your Bible, you spend some time in prayer. But usually it's a constrained amount of time because you do have a schedule you have to keep. You have places to be. You have to be at work on time. You have things that you have to accomplish. You are restrained by that schedule. But what about when you have more time? I really need this answer, God. I really need to spend more time in prayer. It's beyond what I usually would spend. I'm going to go above and beyond because I really need an answer to this problem. I need an answer to this question. I need a solution to this problem that I can't figure out. You know, sometimes if we're not careful, we'll spend the time trying to figure out and manipulate our way through. How do I solve this problem on my own? Look, Jesus was God, okay? He didn't have to spend all night in prayer, but he did. Him and God are one. That he still spent all night in prayer before making the decision with the apostles to choose them. You know, prayer should not always be a short emergency. You know, when Peter was sinking beneath the waves, he said, "Lord, save me." Our prayer life should not consist of "Lord, save me" prayers for the entirety of our spiritual life. My relationship with my wife would not be very good if the only conversations we had were one sentence long. Take the time that you spend in prayer. Take the time I spend in prayer and spend that much time with your kid a day or that much time with your spouse a day and think about how the good or bad the relationship would be accordingly. When your spouse is having a problem, what do? You focus in your time, just you and that child, just you and your spouse. We need to figure this out. I won't ask for a raise of hands, but think about how many times that happened. It's just, no, this is a big deal. We're going to deal with it. We're going to deal with it right now. We're not doing anything else until we solve this particular problem. And you engage in that conversation and it continues for however long it takes till you arrive at the solution. Why? Because you value the relationship of the person you're trying to talk to. You value the relationship of the person you're trying to reach. Same with God. When's the last time we stopped and said, "All right, Lord, I need you in a different way. And I'm not leaving until I get what I'm looking for. I'm not leaving until I get the answer that I'm seeking. Jesus spent all night in prayer. That sounds like a fast to me, fasting of my sleep. Earlier it talked about he fasted from food for 40 days. Jesus was getting alone with God, getting serious, saying, "No, Lord, I need something from you." We have a convenient-minded mentality in our society. Everything is about how can this best fill my needs? How can this make my life easier? Sometimes God puts things in our life we cannot solve because he's trying to make our life inconvenient. So we'll come to him and say, "Lord, I need to talk to you." Jesus spent all night in prayer. Look in Luke chapter number 9. Luke chapter number 9 and verse number 29. We'll read a little bit here in Luke chapter 9, get the context of what's happening. But Luke chapter 9 and verse number 29. So Jesus spent time alone in prayer. He spent time all night in prayer, lengthy periods of time speaking to God before making decisions. Here in Luke chapter 9 and verse number 29, it says, "And as he prayed, the fashion of his countenance was altered, and his raiment was white and glistering. And behold, there talked with him two men, which were Moses and Elias, who appeared in glory and spake of his decease, which he should accomplish at Jerusalem. But Peter and they that were with him were heavy with sleep, and when they were awake, they saw his glory and the two men that stood with him. And it came to pass, as they departed from him, Peter said unto Jesus, Master, it is good for us to be here, and let us make three tabernacles, one for thee, and one for Moses, and one for Elias, not knowing what he said. While he thus spake, there came a cloud overshadowing them, and they feared as they entered into the cloud, and there came a voice out of the cloud, saying, This is my beloved Son, hear him. And when the voice was passed, Jesus was found alone, and they kept it close, and told no man in those days any of those things which they had seen." You know, here, Jesus specifically took Peter, James, and John with him to the mountain, knowing he was going to pray. He took the three disciples and said, "Come with me, we're going to go into the mountain." And there he prayed. They fell asleep like good Christians, okay? They couldn't stay awake while Jesus prayed. They took a nap. And when they woke up, they saw what was happening, and they were amazed. And you saw Peter's response there, "Let's build temples for them." No, there needs to be times where we pray together in a group for two reasons. One, how is a young Christian going to know what prayer looks like if they never see God move when they're praying? There was I don't remember which preacher it was at Revival Fires when he preached. I think it was Brother Cox, pastor out in South Carolina, North Carolina, somewhere over there. He was preaching about as a young Christian, the pastor invited him to pray before the Sunday service. I think it was on a Saturday evening. And he talked about that was the first time that he ever felt like in his prayer life that he actually felt like God was listening. He said it was different. Why? Because somebody said, "Hey, come pray with me in a group and let's go talk to God." If we don't ever, how are our children going to learn to pray if they don't see us pray? How are our children going to learn they can get things from God if they don't see us get things from God? If your children never hear you pray, how do they know you pray? Just because you say you're praying and you're sitting quietly in a room by yourself and they've interrupted you and say, "Oh, I'm praying, leave me alone." That's fine for that time alone with prayer, but there needs to be a time where we instruct other people on how to pray too. Listen, nothing is, when we were watching that video the other night, to me the best part of it was at the end, scrolling through all the people in our church praying in all the different places. Because that's what makes the difference in what happens. Yeah, there's a lot of effort that goes into it. Yeah, there's a lot of planning that goes into it. The logistics are a big deal. But that's what makes football camp function, is all these people who go around and pray. And during the week, these people who pray. That's what moves the heart of God. Those group prayers, but you see the results that have taken place from a meeting where a bunch of people gather to hear the preaching of the Word of God, and there's another group of people praying. And what has God done? Just because some people banded together and said, "We're going to pray as a group and see what God will do." If you look at revivals throughout history, the same thing has happened. Groups of people have gathered together and said, "We're going to pray together as a group, and we're going to pray at a scheduled time, at a scheduled place, and we're going to continue doing this because we want God to do something in this, whether it's a preaching meeting, whether it's a revival, whether it's something that they're trying to accomplish for God." They said, "We're going to get together as a group." Where'd they learn that? From Jesus. He said, "Hey, we're going to get alone, these three. We're going to pray." I challenge you twofold. One, get your family together and pray. so that your children can see God does things. As Brother DeWitt says, God does stuff. Why? Because people pray. Because people ask. Look over in Matthew chapter number 14. Matthew chapter number 14. And verse 13. Actually, let's read verse 11, just to give a little background to hear what's happening. Verse 11. And his head was brought in a charger and given to the damsel, and she brought it to her mother. And his disciples came and took up the body and buried it and went and told Jesus. And when Jesus heard it, he departed thence by ship into a desert place apart. And when the people had heard thereof, they followed him on foot out of the cities. And Jesus went forth and saw a great multitude and was moved with compassion toward them. And he healed their sick. Skip down to verse number 23, the same chapter. And when he had sent the multitudes away, he went up into a mountain apart to pray. And when the evening was come, he was there alone. You know, John is beheaded in prison. The disciples of John come and tell Jesus. What's the first thing Jesus says? I need to get away from all these people and get alone with God. He's interrupted on the way, and he feeds the 5,000 there, breaks the fishes and the bread and feeds the 5,000, performs that miracle. Then what does he do? Goes to the mountain and prays. You know, Jesus gave us an example. There's a time when people, when you are in a great loss, there's nothing you can do but get alone with God. That's what Jesus said. You know what? I need to get away. I need to get alone, away from these people, so I can pray, so I can heal. You know, Jesus, even though Jesus was God, Jesus still hurt. Jesus still felt the infirmities that we feel. John was his friend. You see later in the Gospels where Lazarus dies, Jesus weeps over him. Jesus loved him. The Bible says he hurt. You know, sometimes we do one of two things with grief. You either totally gloss over it and say, forget it, it's not worth it, and you don't acknowledge it. You haven't really dealt with it. Or you deal with it and never get out of it. Both are wrong. At some point, you got to stop and realize, no, I need to grieve. But at the same time, I also need help getting over it. I need God to get me through it. Jesus said, you know what? My best thing I can do is get alone. Get away from these people. Spend some time with God. Why? Because he was hurt. His heart hurt. Yeah, he knew John was in heaven, okay? I know he's Jesus. But I think that's in the Bible on purpose. God doesn't expect us to just go through things and act like nothing's wrong. Nothing's going to happen. You're not made out of granite, okay? As much as we like people to think that, it doesn't faze me. It does faze you. It just affects you in a different way than somebody else because of your personality.
1: You know, as we sign off today, I was so struck by that thought. We like prayer to be convenient, don't we? Well, I pray that's not the case today. Have a great day for His glory. Tune in tomorrow to Bible Tract Echoes. God bless.

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stained with blood so divine. A wondrous beauty I see. For 'twas on that old cross Jesus suffered and died to pardon and sanctify me.

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Among them is the patriotic cantata called This Is My America. 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The number again is 812-227-8151. 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

From the international headquarters of the Sword of the Lord Publishers and Ministries here in downtown Murfreesboro, Tennessee, here in the greater Nashville area, in the heart of Tennessee, with Tennessee, the USA, and the world at heart, this is Making a Difference, and I'm Dr. Shelton Smith. It's my wonderful joy to welcome you today. We're glad to have you here and trust that our time together will be a blessing to all of us. We're thankful that we can broadcast on so many, many

0: these AM/FM stations as well as the social media sites. And dear friend, wherever that you are in the world and wherever that you may have found us, we are thankful that you're there. We appreciate you being along with us and trust that we can build friendship based upon the great truths of the Word of God. Now, right now, we're working our way through 1 Peter chapter 5, and today we're going to look at that verse number 7, which tells us that the Bible says, be trusting. And I'll explain that in just a moment. Let me take a minute to remind you, though, that our big national Sword of the Lord conference is coming very, very soon now, July 20 through 23. And we meet at the Gospel Light Baptist Church in Walkertown, North Carolina, there in the Winston-Salem area, a large auditorium, and then another large auditorium for the youth conference that's held concurrently. And of course, alongside the main sessions, we have a bus conference, we have a Christian Workers Conference that I call School of the Prophets for pastors and other church leaders. And there's a ladies' jubilee. There are other things, music seminar, patriotic seminar, bus conference, all of that. And listen, it is absolutely a wonderful, blessed week. And we want your family to be there. And remember, every seat's a free seat. So plan on coming. Bring your family. We'll be delighted to see you July 20 through 23. Gospel Light Baptist Church, Walkertown, North Carolina. Now, today we're going to get right into the message, and this is another message from 1 Peter chapter 5, building on verse 7. And this one says, the Bible says, be trusting. And I think as we look at this, we're going to learn that believing God, trusting Him, putting our faith in Him as we go day to day is a very, very important consideration. So here it is. The Bible says, be trusting.
1: Now, I want to get you to turn in your Bible with me now today to 1 Peter chapter 5. And yesterday we looked at the verse that said we are to humble ourselves under the mighty hand of God that He may exalt you in due time. And I said, point number one of this message is, be humble. Now, today we come to a second verse and a second point of consideration. I was reading earlier today, Charles Haddon Spurgeon said some Christians would make good martyrs because they're so dry they would burn well. Well, obviously, we may not want to make a light issue of martyrdom and may not even be something we ought to be humorous about, but at the same time, I think he had a point that some of us, we just do not keep things happening in our life like they ought to happen, and we just get stayed, we get stilted, we just get off track. We don't have the vim, the enthusiasm, the vigor. We don't have the dynamics, the power, the anointing in our life that we ought to have. Now, I want to get you to look with me today at this passage, 1 Peter chapter 5, and the next verse, verse 7, says, casting all your care upon Him, for He careth for you. Now, the second point. Yesterday, we looked at be humble. Today, I want to look at the point entitled, be trusting. Be trusting. Now, casting all your care upon Him. It's not an easy thing to trust as trust ought to be done. It's not easy. Sometimes we wonder whether someone is trustworthy or not, so we hesitate to trust them. At other times, we say, I just feel like I can't trust anybody but myself. And so we pay attention as to what we can think, what we can figure out, but we're not willing to extend ourselves where anybody else is concerned. Now, the issue with us is we have to come to the point, as we have noticed in verse 6, where that we recognize God for who He is, and we humble ourselves, we realize we're not much, God is everything, and so we yield ourselves to Him, and as a part of that yielding, we come to the point of trusting Him and casting all our care upon Him. When I was growing up, there was a period of time where we lived on a farm, and Dad had crops and other such things, and the farm we were on for several years was about 100 acres of it, and right in the midst of that farm, there was a large creek that ran through it, And he had a place or two where he had cut down and you could drive equipment across, but there were other places where that you just needed to get across without taking equipment. And in one of those places that was a common passageway, Dad took an axe and dropped a tree across it and created a foot log for us to walk across that old creek. Now, during regular times, I mean, when there was not a lot of water in the creek, I could get on that foot log even as a little boy at 6 and 7 and 8 years of age, and I could just go right across that without even hardly thinking. The creek was maybe 7 or 8 feet deep, or 9 feet maybe, and, you know, it would have been a drop, and I might have gotten hurt had I fallen off, but without the water there, it was no challenge at all. I could just get on the foot log and go right across. But certain times of the year when the rains would come and that creek would fill to the full and you would start to walk across, and instead of there being just the little creek with a trickle, all at once you've got 6 or 7 feet of water, and the water coming up within a foot or two of the log and rushing just like a torrent down that stream. And I remember times when Dad would go across and he'd turn around and say, "Okay, you come on across." And I would say, "Oh, I can't do it. I can't do it." I was not willing to trust myself. I was not willing to trust the log. I was, even though Dad was coaxing me to come across, I just couldn't make myself do it. But sometimes what would happen, Dad would walk back across and he would get my hand and I would hold his hand. And just all at once, I had full faith because I thought Dad could do anything. I just, as a little boy, I thought my dad, you know, couldn't imagine that there's anything that he couldn't pull off. And so I would get a hold of his hand, walk across the log, fully confident and trusting because I had such confidence in my dad. Now, a little simple illustration, but it's the kind of thing that you and I need to learn in relationship to God. We need to learn how to put our confidence in God when there's nothing but a little foot log to walk across. I mean, we're pretty tightly confined to how we're going to pull this thing together. And when the torrents are rushing beneath us and there's dangers there and we face potential dilemmas that we wouldn't know how to solve, we need to learn how to trust God in the process of this and cast it all upon Him. Because the Bible says He does care for us. So what we're looking at here is learning how to trust the Lord. Now, the fact is, people never get saved unless they're willing to trust Him. The whole matter of faith, the whole issue of faith, is a matter of coming to see our need and trusting the Lord Jesus Christ. If you've not come to that point where you have understood the death, burial, and resurrection of Christ, seen it as the penalty for your sin, and have trusted that to save you, then you're not saved, and you can only get saved by coming to that place of trusting Him. But as a Christian, you and I need to understand that there is an element of trust, a factor of trust, where we, for day-by-day provisions, for day-by-day sustenance, for day-by-day living, we get on board with God by faith, and then we keep walking with Him by faith. Keep trusting Him. You remember in Romans chapter 1, the Bible says, "The just shall live by faith." Well, sometimes people quote that assuming that that's talking about salvation. No, no. When it talks about the just, that's somebody who is already saved. And what does it say? It says they shall live. That is, the just, the saved, shall live. How shall they live? By faith. Romans chapter 1 says very clearly. So what are we after here? When it says casting all your care upon Him, it's trying to get us to see how important it is that we trust God in our daily life. We have a lot of things happening in our world today, things that are scary, things that are spooky, things that just frighten us beyond imagination, and yet you and I must not live in the throes of fear. We must not be so possessed by fear that we're afraid to stick our nose out the door in the morning. Otherwise, we will be dodging shadows and just all the time without any grasp on life and failing because that we're not able to get out and function in a normal way. And, you know, sometimes you say, "Well, I don't know how we're going to be able to manage this." We may not know how to manage it, but the fact is that if we cannot manage it, if we do not manage it by faith, we're obviously going to fail. And the failure rate among Christians is at a staggering proportion in these days. And you and I need to come back to the Bible, come back to the plan that God has given, learn how to function as a Christian ought to function, and give ourselves with the kind of devotion to learning God's plan and then implementing that as He has taught us to do. So what we're looking at here is casting our care upon Him. That is, learning to trust Him. And the second part of the verse says, "For He careth for you." Now, it's a simple statement, but you and I have difficulty imagining that the great God of heaven knows anything about us, much less to know that He loves us and cares for us. And yet God is very mindful. There's not a single one of His creation, not a single one of His creation, and certainly not of one of His children who have been blood-bought and who are saved and on their way to heaven. I mean, there's not a hair that falls from our head that escapes the notice of God. And you and I need to understand that God cares about who we are and what we're about. He cares about our needs. He cares about our situation. And you may, thereby trusting that He does care for you, you may step out by faith to do what you ought to do and know that God is on your side, know that God is caring about every need that you have. And consequently, we ought to, with this platform set, with this foundation and base of knowing that He cares, we ought to cast our care upon Him. You know, this doesn't say to lay it down gently. It doesn't say to come and just kind of ease it in. It says, throw it down, throw it down. Too many times you and I hold in our hands things that we ought to throw at the feet of the Lord. We take hold of things and we clutch it close to us and we say, I can handle this, I can hold this. No, the Bible says, throw it down, cast it down. You have all of these cares, all of these anxieties, all of these pressures and fears, and we are to cast them down, cast those things upon Him so that He will enable us then by helping us to carry the load that we have. And I just submit to you today that it's not worth the pressure. It's not worth all of the struggle that you go through to hang on to all these things. No wonder your shoulders are stooped way ahead of your time because that you're carrying such a load. Cast it on the Lord and come trusting Him, knowing that He cares so much for you. And if you're not saved, put your trust in Him. Believe Jesus died on the cross and arose from the grave, and ask Him to save you and forgive you today and reserve a place for you in heaven. And then once you are saved, day by day and hour by hour, cast your cares upon Him because He cares for you. So yesterday we looked in verse 6. Point number 1, be humble. This verse number 7 in 1 Peter chapter 5, we're looking at point number 2, and that is be trusting.
0: Well, dear friends, we are down to the end today, and just to remind you that this message entitled The Bible Says Be Trusting is one of the things that we really need to get plugged in so that we trust the Lord, walk with Him, and serve Him in that way every day. Remember, I love to hear from you. It is a blessing to me every piece of mail that we get, and here's the contact information. Dr. Shelton Smith at P.O. Box 1099, Murfreesboro, Tennessee, 37133. 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And we look forward to having you back with us again tomorrow. So until that time, God bless you. Do have a great, grand, blessed, and fruitful rest of the day. And goodbye for now.

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1: Hello, this is David Snyder, President of Baptist International Missions Incorporated, welcoming you to today's broadcast of Moments for Missions under the direction of our Vice President, Dr. J.B. Godfrey.
2: Well, Rick Damascus and his family are church planters in Scotland, and they say it never ceases to amaze me the blessings of God upon us. When I look back over a month of family and ministry, I see God's hand in all of it. Since the Bible clubs in the park, we've been actively making visits and responding to evangelistic connections. We had a couple visit the following Sunday with many questions about the church. As I visited them to talk about it, they shared with me their salvation testimony, but noted that they had never been baptized. And their only request was not to have it in the North Sea or the River Dee, so we made other arrangements. A young man who was saved 6 weeks ago has been coming faithfully to church. He recently accepted the invitation for one-on-one discipleship with me. He has grown so much over these few weeks, and he's also ready for baptism and has no preference what body of water to do it in. Well, the missionaries obviously have a little bit of sense of humor, and we appreciate that. And also, I just want to stop right here to remark that that's a big part of what a missionary does, is not only giving the gospel and winning people, but discipling them and helping them to grow in their Christian lives. Now, Sarah, that's Mrs. Damascus, has added two discipleships to her schedule as well. One coming out of a charismatic background, and the other, say, from a Jehovah's Witness background. It's made for some lengthy conversations, yet it's all been centered on Christ. They always see the truth revealed through the Scripture, and they're all eager to learn. We started a Mums and Toddler book group on Wednesday morning. This has been a great group to encourage mothers and focus on Christ, and to make their foundation on the Word of God and the principles that are within it. The Tory Care Home volunteers have been growing. The new couple that visited in April came along, and he brought his guitar to play as well. And Graham is doing well and was in great spirit when we were there. A young couple in our church had to move to Edinburgh this past week for work, and they were in our church for a few years. They were discipled. They helped in the kids' classes and holiday Bible clubs, and he drove the bus to pick up families. But we found a like-minded church to attend and pray that they will be just as involved there. And this Sunday we announced their departure. I mentioned all the ways they were involved. And after the service, I had families approach me to help fill the gaps that were made by them leaving. I wasn't anticipating that, but God knew exactly what was needed and took care of us. Maybe their departure was exactly the motivation for others needed. Either way, I'm glad to serve a God who knows tomorrow and works all things out for good to those who love Him and to do His will. And He gets all the glory and the praise. Now, let me share some prayer requests from the Damascus. They ask that we would pray for souls to be saved and baptized and discipled. They ask prayer for their supporting churches. And then for Sarah's outreach with the different groups and the church ladies and other opportunities she has to share. And then for Open Door Baptist Church and its growth. Pray for wisdom for our leaders as they make decisions that are best for the country. Pray for the health and safety of our church and the families who make up the church. And pray for more volunteers within our church to start assisting in areas of ministry. And then pray for our local evangelistic opportunities. Pray for the visitors who come to church. And let me just pause to say, we thank the Lord for the faithful ministry of the Damascus family.
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1: We're continuing today to look at the topic of depression. Yesterday I looked at eight sources that can often cause depression. Disappointment, the lack of self-esteem, an unfair comparison with someone else, entrapment in an undesirable situation, sickness, rejection, inadequate goals, the occult. All of these can cause depression. But it's equally clear that these things do not have to cause depression. For instance, many people become sick without giving in to depression. Many people are trapped in an undesirable situation, but they maintain a stable, happy outlook on life. The ultimate cause, then, of depression is not the circumstance. It is your reaction to the circumstance, your mental attitude. Putting it in a nutshell, self-pity causes depression. When you get to the point where you begin to feel sorry for yourself, that life has treated you unfairly, then you become depressed. God never meant for you to give in to self-pity. The example of Elijah in the Bible shows that even the people of God can experience this emotion. In 1 Kings 18, we find Elijah winning a spectacular victory over the prophets of Baal. He challenges them and defeats them at Mount Carmel,

0: But immediately after his success, he received a threat from the wicked Queen Jezebel, who was upset because her prophets had been killed. She threatens to take Elijah's life. 1 Kings 19:3 says that he arose and went for his life and came to Beersheba, about 100 miles to the south. Leaving a servant there, Elijah continues to run south about 250 more miles until he arrives at Mount Sinai. And there on the mount where God had at one time given his law to Israel, Elijah poured out his complaint. 1 Kings 19:4 says that he requested for himself that he might die. "It is enough now, O Lord, take away my life, for I am not better than my father's." In verse 10, Elijah adds the reason for his complaint. "I have been very jealous for the Lord God of hosts, for the children of Israel have forsaken thy covenant, thrown down thine altars, and slain thy prophets with the sword, and I, even I only, am left, and they seek my life to take it away." Did you notice the emphasis on I and my? Six times in these two verses, Elijah refers to himself in the first person, and that's typical of a depressed person. They've given in to the sin of self-pity. Elijah ignored the past provision of God. Before, God had miraculously provided for Elijah's needs, but this time, Elijah does not wait to see what God will do. Further, Elijah ignored the previous deliverance of God. When faced with 450 prophets of Baal and 400 prophets of the goddess Asherah, Elijah had entrusted himself to the Lord and had won a miraculous victory. But this time, Elijah does not turn to the Lord for help. Finally, Elijah ignored the prior leading of God. In all seven other situations of Elijah's life given in the Scripture, there is clear direction from God as to what he wanted Elijah to do. But this time, Elijah does not listen for the voice of God to guide him. You see, for the child of God, you have the provision of God promised. You have the deliverance of God donated, and you have the guidance of God given. You do not need to yield to the sin of self-pity because God has already made provision for meeting your needs. Rather than giving in to the threats that seem to surround you, you need to give yourself to the Lord who is able to sustain you. The example of Elijah shows us that even Christians can give in to the sin of self-pity, but even though it is practiced by other believers, that does not make it right. When you feel something pressuring you emotionally, you need to turn to the Lord with a renewed love, cling to Him, and allow Him to provide the deliverance that you need.
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1: This is Pastor Darrell Cox, pastor of the Trinity Baptist Church in Moxville, North Carolina. We're so glad that you've tuned in to the program today and hope that you'll stay tuned for the next 15 minutes. We'll have a word of prayer and then a song and then a sermon from the Word of God. Again, let me say thank you for tuning in to our program today. Our precious Heavenly Father, we're so grateful to be on the radio again today. Use us, Lord, we pray. And God bless the other broadcast that'll come on this station. Keep your hands upon it and bless those that preach and those that engineer things and keep the radio going. And God, we pray that you would. And we pray for that poor lost sinner that may hear this broadcast that has never received by faith the Lord Jesus Christ as their personal Savior. May this be the day that they trust Christ and get saved. And then, Father, we pray that, Lord, that one that's suffering and struggling today physically, you'd help them and help them, Lord. We don't know who we're preaching to, but we know that there's people that are shut in, those that are sick, those that are in nursing homes, hospitals, and Lord, maybe that's got a bad doctor's report. God, help them, we pray. Be with those. Help those that are walking afar off, that are saved, but out of fellowship and away from God. May they get right with God today. In Jesus' name, amen. Thank you for tuning in. This is Brother Cox speaking to you. We want to invite you this coming Wednesday night is our next scheduled service. Tomorrow night, our prayer meeting.

It is of the Lord's mercies that we are not consumed, because his compassions fail not. They are new every morning. Great is thy faithfulness.

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1: Hello, boys and girls. This is Mr. Bill. Welcome to the Children's Gospel Hour.

0: What do you act like when you're not acting? You say, Mr. Bill, what do you mean when I'm not acting? Did you know most of the time we act? We try to control ourselves. You say, well, Mr. Bill, isn't that what you're supposed to do? Well, of course it is. Yes. And that is one thing you have to do, is to be thinking all the time and try to be kind and try to be helpful. And, you know, some of you boys and girls, no, that's not your natural thing. No, sir. If it was your natural thing, you'd be sticking your foot out for girls to fall over, and you'd be throwing cats up on the top of the roof. Of course, they like being on top of the roof, so you'd have to think of something else, like a water. No, no. I mean, that's what your natural thing is. And you know something? God would have us to make our natural what we're supposed to be. Yeah, we're supposed to be naturally this way. Huh. Today we're going to meet a man, kind of unusual the way I thought about it, and he was natural. Well, I don't want to tell you in advance because it's a really good story here. All right, now we found last time that Joash really blew it and ended up being buried outside of the kings of Judah, and just kind of a shameful thing. Now, Joash was the king of Judah. But today we're going back to the kings of Israel. And I know that gets confusing sometimes. Maybe this will help you to be more confused. Did you know there was a Joash who ruled over Israel and a Joash who ruled over Judah? And as Mr. Bill was preparing this lesson, I'm looking at that Joash and I said, wait a minute, we just talked about this Joash and now we got Joash here, and it was really blowing my mind till it suddenly dawned upon me what we're talking about here. This is a different Joash. Well, these of Israel were sons of Jehu. Remember old Jehu? The one who was the executioner. Remember him? Well, these Joash and Jehoahaz are his sons. And you remember how many sons he was going to have on the throne of Israel? Four, which was very unique, as we have already stated, for Israel. But it keeps saying about them that they did evil in the sight of the Lord. And it wasn't like that they went out and served Baal. Nope, they didn't do that. They were a lot like their daddy, Jehu. Even though he was a good man and he did what he was supposed to do, he had some problems. And the Lord wasn't happy with him. And the root of his problem with them was the fact that they still worshiped the golden calves that Jeroboam the First had set up. Yes, they worshiped Jehovah, but they were actually going before these calves. God had not meant for that, and that's why it keeps saying they did evil. But this one man, Jehoahaz, yes, he was doing that, and the Lord came after him, and the anger of the Lord was kindled, and he delivered them into the hand of Hazael, king of Syria, and into the hands of Ben-Hadad, the son of Hazael, all their days. So he was having trouble, and then all of a sudden, he besought the Lord. And the Lord hearkened to him. He saw that Israel was in trouble. And the Bible says he gave them a savior, somebody that could help them. And they came out from under the hands of the Syrians. But did you know what it says? They came out so weak. Yes, he didn't leave of the army, but 50 horsemen and 10 chariots and 10,000 footmen. Yep, the army of Syria had destroyed them all and had made them like the dust by threshing. But God did deliver them, and he said, you will not be a power. You will not be able to go fight anybody, and that's for sure, if you have that few soldiers. But Jehoahaz then finished out his life relatively happy. He slept with his fathers. They buried him in Samaria, and everything was fine, you know. And then it says Joash. Now, this is Joash, the one over Israel. And it says that he began to reign during the time of Joash, king of Judah. See how the confusion starts? Joash is here, and Joash is here. Joash sends a letter. Hey, Joash. You tell me? Yeah, I'm talking to you. I'm Joash, too. Oh, yes, that's right. I guess I was. Yes. See how confusing it gets, Mr. Bill. Really gets to this. Well, anyhow, we find that this Joash was not very strong because, after all, his daddy had weakened them because of Syria and all that. So he came to the throne, and he worshiped those golden calves just like the others did. And so the Bible says he did evil in the sight of the Lord. But it's interesting what he did before he died. Yes. Do you remember our good friend Elisha? Yes. Yeah, Elisha. Well, he comes up in our lesson today. Yes, Elisha was the prophet to the northern tribes, the 10 tribes, the ones we're discussing here, where the ones where Jehu's family was. And yeah, that's where Elisha ministered. And the Bible says that Elisha was sick. He was fallen sick of the sickness whereof he died. And it is true that unless Jesus comes, we're all going to die of something, aren't we? We might die of a car wreck. Yeah, we might. We might die of being drowned in a ship or in a bathtub. Yep, we might die that way. Might fall from a plane. But most of us, let's be fair, we're going to get sick of something. Isn't that true? And no matter how much you pray, if that sickness is unto death, you are going to stay sick and you are going to die. And that's what the Bible says here. Well, Joash, the king of Israel, came down unto him and wept over his face and said, "Oh, my father, the chariot of Israel and the horsemen thereof." He said, "I'm in great distress because here's Syria right near me and they're thinking about attacking again." Apparently, that's what he felt. And he was saying, "Elisha, I need you." So Elisha, weakly on the bed, he says, "Take this bow and arrows." And he took him bow and arrows. And he said to the king of Israel, "Put thine hand upon the bow." And then Elisha put his hands upon the king's hands. And he said, "Open the window eastward." He opened it. Then Elisha said, "Shoot." And he shot. And he said, "This is the arrow of the Lord's deliverance and the arrow of deliverance from Syria. Thou shalt smite the Syrians in Aphek till thou hast consumed them." Oh, this is getting good, isn't it? It's exciting. Then he said to him, "Take the arrows." And so he took the arrows and he said, "I want you to smite those arrows on the ground just as hard as you can." So Joash did that. He took them and he went 1, 2, 3. And for some reason, he stopped. And we're not told why. And Elisha said to him, he said, "Why did you stop? You should have smitten 5 or 6 times. Then hadst thou smitten Syria till thou hadst consumed it. Whereas now thou shalt smite Syria but thrice." Now, whether this would apply here or not, I'm not sure. But you know that the nations around Israel noticed that they were a merciful people. Now, it's good to have people who are merciful. I mean, I'd rather have somebody who is kindly, wouldn't you? But in war, you don't need to be merciful, otherwise they run you over. And so, apparently, that's what he was doing. Instead of smiting 3, 4, 5, 6 times, like he was really serious and going to go after Syria and get them, he went 1, 2, 3. Oh, I can't be too hard on them. And you know what? You and I need to learn that when it comes to sin. When we have sin in our lives and God says, "Get rid of that sin." And I say, "Lord, Lord, 1, 2, 3, 4, 5, 6 times. Lord, please let me stop that. I don't want that." You see what I mean? Just a little point there here. Well, anyhow, Elisha died after this. And it says they buried him. And the bands of the Moabites invaded the land at the coming in of the year. And then it has a very interesting statement. It came to pass as they were burying a man, that is that Israel was burying one of their soldiers, they spied a band of Syrians coming, and they took the man and cast him into the sepulcher of Elisha. And when the man was let down and touched the bones of Elisha, he revived and stood up on his feet. Wow. Can you imagine this? This is probably one of the most humorous situations in the life of Elisha. Yes, here's Elisha laying there dead. Yep, just laying there dead. And of course, he's gone. Yes, sir, he's gone to be with the Lord, and his bones are just sitting there. Yep. And all of a sudden, this dead man, this dead soldier, he plumb dead. He was not just sick. He was plumb dead. They threw him in. And I don't know that they knew that that was Elisha's sepulcher. And this dead man suddenly touches the bones of Elisha, and God raises this man from the dead. I wonder what he felt like when he realized he was in the tomb, and he's looking at the bones of this dead man right next to him. He probably didn't even know it was Elisha. Ah! Woo! Came out of there. And just like a shot. But let me tell you what's exciting, and this is what gave me the idea for this lesson. Elisha, in his death, did just what he would have done if he was alive. Did you know that? Yes. Elisha, whenever he wasn't thinking, was helping people. Oh, yes. People that needed help. Maybe a dead one. Remember how he raised somebody to life, right? Yeah, child. Yes, sir. That was Elisha's life, was ministering to people, helping people. And so you would say, whenever he wasn't thinking, he was thinking good thoughts, helping people, winning people to God, turning people to the right way, thinking of kings, praying for them, burdened. See, you know, that's what happens with people who are getting elderly, like some of you have a grandma and a grandpa who really pray, but now they're beginning to lose it. But let me tell you what they don't lose, that which they run on naturally. Yes, sir. And God did this miracle with something that Elisha would have done were he alive, but he was dead. It was just natural for him. I wonder if good things like that are becoming natural to you. You say, well, how do you do that, Mr. Bill? Well, obviously you have to be in the Bible, in the Word of God, right? Growing in the Lord, memorizing Scripture, but you do these things and consciously do them, and just do them on a regular basis, and ask the Lord to help you to do them even when you're not thinking that this would be the way you want to be. Helping, praying, being used of God in every way possible. Maybe there's someone listening today and you're not yet saved. You're lost in your sin. And the natural thing for you to do is to act evil and sinful. It is just normal. You say, how do you know? Because I knew what I was. And everybody I've ever talked to that was normally lost, that's what they did. Well, Jesus can save you, and he can begin to change your life. Would you receive him as your Savior? Do you believe Jesus died for you on the cross, that he was buried, that he rose again? Do you understand that you're a sinner who needs to be saved? Then would you right now repent of your sin? Oh, God, forgive me. Jesus, please come into my heart and save me. Wash away my sins with your precious blood, Jesus. The Bible says, whosoever shall call upon the name of the Lord shall be saved. Won't you call upon him now if you've never done so? Ask him to save you. Mean it with all your heart, and he'll save you. Won't you do it now? Dear Jesus, please forgive me for being a sinner. Come into my heart and save me with your blood. Amen. Did you pray that? Did you mean it with all your heart? I'd like you to call me. Yes, call me, Mr. Bill, and tell me of your decision to receive Christ as Savior. I'll be glad to help you to begin growing in our Lord Jesus Christ. The number is 1-888-882-1336. I'll repeat it. 1-888-882-1336. But there's another way you can contact us. 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

outthink ye? If a man have 100 sheep, and one of them be gone astray, doth he not leave the 99, and goeth into the mountains, and seeketh that which is gone astray? And if so be that he find it, verily I say unto you, he rejoiceth more of that sheep than of the 99 which went not astray. Even so, it is not the will of your Father which is in heaven, that one of these little ones should perish.

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1: Once again, we say welcome aboard. It's good to be with you at this time. Brother Munn speaking. Our program here called A Fisherman's 5-Minute Look at the Book. Thank you for being there today. The book of Psalms, Psalm chapter 37. We're looking at David's lot of little nuggets here in Psalm 37. Just a lot of things that's there that show us the benefits of knowing God. Do you know God? I know many of you know about God, but do you know Him as personal Savior? We think about God descending to this planet many, many years ago and living amongst mankind, suffering, my friend, and bearing our sin in His body on the tree. You know, we think about our Savior, the Lord Jesus Christ, what He did for us. I'm glad that not only do I know about God, but my friend, He is my Savior and my Lord today. For that being true, you know, a lot of times the devil just depresses us. He places disappointments. He does things to take the child of God and, I guess, put him into despondency, throw him off in the corner to make him to where he's not actively serving the Lord Jesus Christ. But I must understand that with God, now that I know God, there's some great benefits. The biggest benefit we mentioned yesterday is all the way down in verse 39 of Psalm 37. David now knows God. What's the benefits of knowing God? Verse 39, but the salvation of the righteous is of the Lord. He is their strength in time of trouble. We live in a troublesome age. There are some of you that are experiencing trouble now. Probably without the strength of God would break this preacher. But he said, He's our strength. God is my strength. In other words, I'm not left just to serve God with the flesh. The arm of flesh but fails. Now I can be strong in the Lord and the power of His might because He dwells within me in the person of the Holy Spirit. I can have His strength. You can be strong. You can make it through this difficulty. Are you listening? You have God's strength. God can help you. Not just left to yourself, but not only do I have His strength, but look here. It says here in verse 3, this is Psalm chapter 37, verse 3. Trust in the Lord and do good, so shalt thou dwell in the land, and verily thou shalt be fed. All right, I like that. Verse 19, it says, they shall not be ashamed in the evil time, and in the days of famine they shall be satisfied. What's being said here? Verse 25. It says, I have been young and now am old, yet have I not seen the righteous forsaken, nor his seed begging bread. What is that? With God, not only is there strength, but with God there is a supply. What are you talking about? God that comes to our aid and rescue, my friend, when it comes to times of hardships, times of difficulty, as far as the child of God is concerned, God has promised to take care of our need. He's going to supply for us in times of famine. You know, there's some people that listen now. Husband, wife, they've lost jobs. Some of our listeners are in other countries of the world where things are so difficult, and sometimes we don't know where the next meal is at. The benefit of serving God is this. God is going to take care of His kids. David says, I've been young, and now I'm old. I've never seen the righteous forsaken, nor his seed begging bread. In the Old Testament, I find sometimes God just rained the bread from heaven. You know what I'm talking about, thinking of the manna. Sometimes God just used the birds to bring it to the side of God's man. Now, I know we live in an age today where as far as God's supplying our need, think of the country I live in. God's blessed us and helped us to be able to take and, we're able to work. Someone said this, God feeds the birds, but He doesn't bring it to the nest. Work, labor, serve, supply. God is in that business. God not only wants to give you His strength, but God wants to show you that He can meet your need. If you have needs today, have you submitted that need to the Lord? Have you addressed this before the Lord? God says here in the book of Psalms, Psalm 37, He's going to be with you in family, in famine, and take care of that family. Amen. And His seed is not going to have to go out and beg bread. God's going to take care of you. You're God's child. I would see to it that my children were fed if it was me eating the last meal. And I know God would do that also. God gives strength. God also gives supply, a benefit in knowing God. Until tomorrow, Fisher Munn saying goodbye.

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0: You're listening to the Living by Faith broadcast. Faith Baptist Church in Bourbonnais, Illinois is excited to bring you this program hosted by Dr. Terry Angel. 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
1: Romans 10, 9, 10, and 13, that if thou shalt confess with thy mouth the Lord Jesus and believe in thine heart that God hath raised him from the dead, thou shalt be saved. For with the heart man believeth unto righteousness, with the mouth confession is made unto salvation. For whosoever shall call upon the name of the Lord shall be saved. If you're not saved, that's the promise of God. And that's the only way to be saved and have eternal life in heaven is through faith and trust in the Lord Jesus Christ to save you. Only one. Now, if you're here today and you're not sure of your eternal, and folks, don't miss the word eternal. I have a destination to go to this afternoon, Lord willing. I will go to Rochester and I will be there temporarily. And I will come home from Rochester, Lord willing. And the plane has a parachute if the engine fails. That's a blessing. But we don't want to practice it. We don't want to see how it works. I'll be there temporarily, but the destination when we leave this life is eternal. There's no changing it. And I don't know if you're not saved, I don't know what more God needs to say to you, what more God needs to tell you in His Word than what I've briefly summarized this morning, okay? You look at these Beatitudes and you say, wow, there's things here that I got to live up to in order to... You don't live up to going to heaven. You receive that by way of God's gift, okay? And listen, it would make our day, it would make the Lord God's day if you don't know that you're saved, if you trusted Christ to be your Savior. He sent His Son. What greater gift could anybody give than their own the begotten Son? Okay. Now, the Beatitudes are characteristics that saved people, people who've already been born again, should possess. And doing so results in enjoying happiness here on earth while we wait for heaven. So we don't embrace and engage these to go to heaven. We embrace and engage these because we're going to heaven. And we'd like to have a little bit of heaven on earth here. Now again, verse number 5. Look at it. Look with me, okay? I'm sorry, verse 6. Blessed are they which do hunger and thirst after righteousness. Righteousness is one of the main contributors to happiness. Righteousness. Boy, folks, how true that. You know what the Bible says in the book of Proverbs? Say, well, it's too hard to live the Christian life. That's not what God says. God says the way of the transgressor is hard. That's the hard life. Okay? Righteousness, the right living, living rightly, contributes to happiness. And it's noteworthy to see in verse 6 that Jesus used two normal yet strong appetites to illustrate how important righteousness is to our happiness. They which do hunger and thirst after righteousness. Hunger and thirst. I don't have to explain those. Clear as a bell. Everybody knows what that is. And before I give you some lessons from that illustration of hunger and thirst, I want to establish a couple of truths that I think will help us understand this, hopefully even more clear. And that is, first thing I want to talk to you about is positional righteousness. When we get born again, we are positioned in Jesus Christ. We are enrobed in His righteousness. You hold your finger here and go to 2 Corinthians chapter 5. 2 Corinthians chapter 5, okay? 2 Corinthians chapter 5, and look with me at verse number 21, the very last verse in chapter 5 of 2 Corinthians. This is a tremendous verse. Chapter 5, verse number 21. If you get there, I'm going to have to keep moving, so let me read, okay? The Bible says in verse 21, for He, that's God, hath made him, that's Jesus, to be sin for us, who knew no sin, that's Jesus, that we might be made the righteousness of God in him, in Christ. When you get born again, you're made the righteousness of God. Notice, the righteousness of God, not man, but God. God is totally, completely, 100% righteousness. And when we get saved or born again, we are made. We don't become, we're made the righteousness of God in Christ. That's the gift of, that's one of the part of the gift. That's our position. That's how God sees us. God sees us as righteous as Jesus is, which is the righteousness of God because Jesus is God. We have been given the greatest, highest, noblest degree of righteousness that any person could have, given to us in the person of Jesus Christ. That's our position in Christ Jesus. Positional righteousness, okay? The second thing I want to talk about briefly is practical righteousness. Practical righteousness. After we are saved, it is expected of us to live righteously. In other words, you know what God expects us to do? He expects us to practice our position. Practice our position. Turn back to Romans chapter 6. Romans chapter 6, quickly, just turn right back to your left a few pages. You'll get through 1 Corinthians and you get to Romans chapter 6. Romans chapter 6 and verse number 13. It's another verse that will help us, I think, clarify this in our thinking here. Romans chapter 6, verse 13. Look what Paul says. Neither yield ye your members as instruments of unrighteousness. Members would be your body, my body, okay? Neither yield ye your members as instruments of unrighteousness unto sin, but yield yourselves unto God. Watch this. As those that are alive from the dead. That's saved people. And your members as instruments of righteousness unto God. We are told to yield ourselves to be instruments of righteousness in Jesus Christ. We've already been given the full righteousness of God. Now it's up to us to submit ourselves to living righteously, to live up to our position.
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0: Well, yesterday we looked at the final five in the catalog of sins that Paul described in 1 Corinthians chapter 6, verses 9 and 10. But as he gets into verse 11, he takes us from a place where there's no seemingly no hope to great hope. And he says these five words, and of such, and such were some of you. Five sensual sins we looked at, five selfish sins that we looked at, 10 transgressions. There were 10 transgressions offerings in the Old Testament. And he said, such were some of you, but now ye are washed, but ye are sanctified, but ye are justified in the name of our Lord Jesus and by the Spirit of our God. All things are lawful unto me, but all things are not expedient. All things are lawful for me, but I will not be brought under the power of any. Now look, aren't you glad that there were Christians in the church of Corinth who had once been partakers of these criminal activities, these sins, but the power of gospel set them free from the slave market of sin, the dregs of the devil's devices, and took shameful sinners and turned them into shining saints, and people cannot change themselves, but Christ can change us. And aren't you glad that what you were is not what you are? It's not that a Christian can never be guilty of these sins on one occasion or another. There's a difference between being overtaken in a fault and engaging in a lifestyle that's devoted to sin. So sin has no power, no hold on the child of God. And that's what we read in Galatians chapter 5. Stand fast, therefore, in the liberty wherewith Christ hath made us free. This I say then, walk in the Spirit, and ye shall not fulfill the lust of the flesh. For the flesh lusteth against the Spirit, and the Spirit against the flesh. And these are contrary, the one to the other, so that ye cannot do the things that ye would. So our flesh did not get saved. It can and will sin, but a child of God who has been free from sin will not embrace a life devoted to sin. We'll stand fast in our liberty. You know, Noah planted a vineyard and was drunk on one occasion, and he wandered in that moment, but his life was not the life of a drunkard. He walked with God for 600 years before he had that mark on his record, 950 altogether, and he only had that one time, okay? And it doesn't condone that one time, but he was overtaken in a fault. It wasn't his lifestyle, okay? David committed adultery and murder in the matter of Uriah the Hittite and taking his wife Bathsheba, but that did not define his life. His life was defined as he was the man after God's own heart. We read more about his love and devotion to God in the Psalms, the book of Samuel, and 1 Kings, then we have a record of his occasional faults wherein he was overtaken. There is a difference between a sinner who lives in the way of sin and a saint who might wander into sin on occasion. Abraham left Bethel, went down into Egypt. Elijah ran from Jezebel. Jonah ran from his call. Peter denied knowing the Lord Jesus and cursed. Christians are not sinless, but they ought to sin less. Any saint can be guilty of any sin, but we must never be found guilty of going through life wandering aimlessly in the pursuit of sin. We don't forfeit our salvation. We are kept eternally secure by the power of God. Because as Solomon said in Ecclesiastes, I know that whatsoever God doeth, it shall be forever. Nothing can be put to it, nor anything taken from it, and God doeth it that men should fear before him. Peter said that we are kept by the power of God through faith unto salvation, ready to be revealed in the last time. Our inheritance of salvation is secure, but our privileges, rewards, and place of rule in God's kingdom can be forfeited, as we've already seen in chapter 3. And Paul says that now the Corinthian believers were washed, sanctified, and justified. That's a powerful triune operation accomplished in the name of the Lord Jesus. No credit can be given to any other name or person or individual. It's accomplished by the Spirit of God. The Holy Spirit can do something in us, with us, and through us that we could never accomplish in ourselves. God knows that we are helpless in our own power and might, and so he has sent his Spirit to accomplish in us that which we could never succeed for in ourselves. We are washed in the blood of the Lamb, according to Revelation chapter 1, verse 5. We are washed by the cleansing power of the water of the Word of God. In Ephesians 5, 26, we are washed by the cleansing, regenerating power of the Holy Spirit. Titus 3, verses 5 and 6. We are sanctified. That means we have been set apart to God in Christ. We have been taken out of the muck and the mire of this world. We no longer feed on the husks like the swine. We sit at the table of the Lord where He has set a place for us. And ultimately, we are justified in His sight. We have been made just as if we had never sinned. We are judicially exonerated before the great bar of God, the Bema Seat, the judgment seat of Christ. When I stand before God, I will give an account of my works, of my deeds, but He will have nothing to say against me for my sins because they have been placed under the blood. Isn't it wonderful to know that of such were some of you? Again, I'm not everything I ought to be, but I'm not what I was. And I thank God for the grace that has brought me to the place. And I pray and trust and believe that that grace, as it grows, so will godliness grow in our lives as well. My time is gone today. You join us tomorrow as the Lord gives you opportunity. God bless you is our prayer. Until then.
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0: It's currently 6 o'clock. 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
1: Hello, friend. 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Welcome to the Blessed Hope broadcast.

Well, we're pointing out Bible examples of enticers. Remember, enticer only uses words. He works in secret. He plays upon a wrong desire that's secretly lodged in our heart. He can be anyone, by the way. He can be anyone. By the way, Christian, we ought to be alert to that. Don't let the devil use you to give somebody wrong advice or wrong counsel. Come on, adults, don't you point a young person or make it okay in their mind to do something that you know the Bible is against. An enticer tells you that the wrong that you down deep want to do is really okay to do. We looked yesterday at the devil. He can be an enticer. Sometimes another human being is not involved. And that, of course, was the case in the Garden of Eden when he came and enticed Eve. We see Delilah entice Samson in Judges chapter 16. And it came to pass afterwards that he loved a woman in the valley of Sorek whose name was Delilah. And the lords of the Philistines came up unto her and said unto her, entice him and see wherein his great strength lieth and by what means we may prevail against him, that we may bind him to afflict him. And we will give thee, every one of us, 1,100 pieces of silver. And Delilah said to Samson, tell me, I pray thee, wherein thy great strength lieth, and wherewith thou mightest be bound to afflict. Now, folks, we can look at the life of Samson and see that he harbored a wrong desire. Why is he dating a woman of the Philistines? Well, if you study his life, he's had a well-documented history of a desire for the wrong type of women. His parents even pleaded with him to find a good Jewish girl, but he rebuffed their counsel. Delilah is an enticer. By the way, she didn't love Samson. She was offered a fortune in silver to find out from him the secret of his strength. She used him to gain wealth. The enticer worked in secret. The entire episode of enticement plays out privately. Between the two of them, with the Philistine soldiers close by lying in wait, the enticer used words. Delilah proceeds in 1 Samuel chapter 16 to give us a classic look at how an enticer operates. She uses tears and tantrums and guilt trips. Down deep, he really wanted to tell her, and her words wore him down. Judges 16, verse 15. And she said unto him, how canst thou say I love thee when thine heart is not with me? Thou hast mocked me these three times and hast not told me wherein thy great strength lieth. And it came to pass when she pressed him daily with her words and urged him so that his soul was vexed unto death, that he told her all his heart. Wrong desire plus enticement equals a temptation, which equaled sin, which eventually equaled death. Fast forward, where does Samson end his life? Well, he's blind now and battered and belittled. God allows Samson one last victory against his enemies. A sad ending to a man who had great potential. One can only wonder what great things he could have accomplished had he learned to overcome temptation. For the wages of sin is death. His wrong desire plus her enticement led to sin, and that sin led to his death. Oh, there's so many examples in the Bible about enticers. We'll cover a few more this week. Until tomorrow, let's continue to look for that blessed hope and the glorious appearing of the great God and our Savior, Jesus Christ.

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0: God is good all the time, and all the time, God is good. 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
2: This week, we once again are sitting at the feet of Jesus as he's teaching his disciples from the mountain and what is known as the Sermon on the Mount, which begins with these group of character traits known as the Beatitudes. The one we're looking at this week is Matthew chapter 5, verse 9. Blessed are the peacemakers, for they shall be called the children of God. So let's talk about the things that we can learn about a peacemaker. What's that word peace mean? Well, peace means quietness, rest, or setting at one again. And the kind of peace that God gives us as Christians, the Bible describes it in Philippians chapter 4, verse 7, as a peace that passeth all understanding. You know, the world can't understand how, as Christians, we can be so undisturbed in this chaotic world. And you know what? They don't understand that. They don't get that. But you know, we know it's because of God. And the Bible tells us that peace is one that passeth all understanding. And listen, folks, I'm just saying, I'm sure you've experienced something like this in your Christian life, at least I have, but when you're going through a time of what would be heartache and sorrow, even in the midst of all that, God gives you a peace, God gives you a confidence. I think back to many of my different family members that I've lost now through the years and how I've missed each and every one of them, especially my grandfathers. And my one grandfather I was very close to, and we spent a lot of time together. I learned a lot from him. I remember when he passed, and you know, folks, I do remember shedding some tears. I remember being sad, but I can honestly say it never really caused me to have deep heartache and sorrow. And I think the reason because of that is, number one, because of I know where he's at, amen? And he spent his life serving the Lord, and he was free from the cancer that ate up his body, but also because of the peace of God. And God gave me that peace. And do I miss my grandfather? Absolutely. I wish I could talk to him again. But you know what, folks? When I think about him, I just have this peace that overcomes me. And you know what? That same scenario could be said over and over in the lives of many Christians. You know, it's been written this way. No God, K-N-O-O-W, God, no peace. No God, N-O, God, no peace. And so listen, folks, it's very important here as Christians that if we're going to be a peacemaker, we got to know the peace of God. Amen? That peace that passeth all understanding. And so we're going to look at this week different ways we can be a peacemaker. And of course, obviously, based upon what the Scripture has to say about it. Amen? So I pray that you would take this thing to heart this week. And I pray you'd ask the Lord to help you. And maybe you're struggling in this area. And maybe that you are saved and you know you're a child of God, but the peace doesn't seem to be there. Well, we're going to look at the Scripture this week and see the different things that the Bible says that we can do to make sure that we have the peace of God in our lives. Amen? Well, that's all for today. Lord willing, we'll talk to you tomorrow. Thanks for listening to the White River Broadcast, flowing to you from the White River Baptist Church of Princeton, Indiana.
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